0: Europe.
1: In the month of April, there were 38 reported incidents, including attacks on clergymen and worshipers, arson, vandalism, and desecration, more than one per day. That's the word from the Observatory on Intolerance and Discrimination Against Christians in Europe, which released the report on an effort things are getting on the continent. The highest number of incidents took place in France with 10. There were 7 each in Germany and Italy. Michael Harrington reporting.
0: A new debate over the so-called separation of church and state is developing in the U.S. The phrase separation of church and state does not appear in the Constitution. It can be found in a letter written by Thomas Jefferson, who described the First Amendment as creating a wall of separation between church and state. Courts have since wrestled with how to balance freedom of religion and freedom from government-sponsored religion. This is SRN News. President Donald Trump won't have to pay an estimated $83 million defamation award to a columnist until the U.S. Supreme Court gets a chance to review the case or reject an appeal, according to a court entry Tuesday.
2: The Second U.S. Circuit Court of Appeals agreed to a request by one of President Trump's lawyers that it let the president delay the payment to E. Jean Carroll, though it required Mr. Trump to post a $7.4 million bond to cover any additional interest costs, a request Carroll's attorney had made. The appeals court late last month refused the president's request for a rare meeting of the full Second Circuit to hear an appeal of a 3-judge panel's affirmation of the January 2024 verdict. Bernie Bennett reporting.
0: A licensed drug addiction counselor who delivered the ketamine that killed Friends star Matthew Perry has been sentenced to 2 years. Eric Fleming received the sentence in a Los Angeles federal court. More details at SRNnews.com. From Washington, I'm Keith.
3: God's trustworthy.
4: So trust him.
3: He cares for you.
4: Believe it.
3: There's something to do.
4: So do it.
3: Receive.
4: It's a gift.
3: Learn.
4: There's a lesson.
3: Share.
4: People need what God gives.
3: God gave you life, hope, forgiveness, and love. He gave an example of generosity and said, go do that.
4: Give life, hope, forgiveness, love.
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1: 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Welcome to Adventures in Odyssey.
2: Oh, hi there. I'm John Avery Whittaker, but you can call me Whit. We were just getting ready for a time of wonder, excitement, and discovery. You care to join us? You never know what'll happen next when you have an adventure in Odyssey.
3: A dog?
1: Well, sure, why not?
4: You saying you don't want the dog?
3: Come here, boy, come on.
1: He's smiling at us.
5: His lips are stuck to his teeth.
1: Okay, Dad, I hate to do this, but you leave me no option.
3: No, wait a minute.

0: I'm not complaining, Connie. It's just that so much has happened. Dad's decision to go into the ministry and Mom being pregnant. I just wish sometimes that things could be, well, I don't know.
1: Yeah, I know what you mean. Seems like your family's been through a lot of changes.
0: Well, now Dad's studying all the time for seminary and Mom's sick a lot. It's just not normal.
1: Normal?
0: Yeah, you know. It'd just be nice to have something happen in my life that wasn't so bizarre.
1: I remember when... What in the world? Hold on, Donna. I think my pal is back.
0: Your pal?
1: I must have left the back door open when I took the trash out. Okay, where are you? There you are.
0: I didn't know you had a dog.
1: I don't. Will you do me a favor, Donna? Call the dog pound. The number's on the pad next to the phone.
0: You're sending him to the pound?
1: Yes, it's the third time he's come in.

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1: A dog?
2: Sure, why not?
1: You already have a cat.
2: All Ferguson does is lay around and get fat. I want a dog. I need a dog.
1: Need?
2: Yes, need.
1: I don't think so, sweetheart. Now, please, I have to get through this reading for my seminary class. Do you have any idea how Greek is to me?
2: Okay, Dad, I hate to do this, but you leave me no option. I want a family meeting.
1: No, wait a minute. Family meetings are for important decisions.
2: This is important. I want a family meeting.
1: Oh, brother.
3: Hear ye, this meeting of the Barclay family will now convene and come to order, a meeting called by Donna Barclay.
4: You really think you've got enough votes for a dog, Donna?
2: Mm-hmm.
3: Now, Mary, would you call the roll, please?
5: Are you serious? I think you can see we're all here.
3: Okay, everyone is present and accounted for, so a quorum is definitely present.
4: Excuse me, will the chair please speak in English? Boy, you send a guy to seminary.
5: He means we're all here, Jimmy. He only uses words like that when he gets nervous.
2: Especially when it comes to getting a dog.
3: But there's no reason to be nervous because we're not getting a dog.
4: I think that statement is out of order, Your Eminence.
3: Okay, let's go back over the ground rules. As you know, your mother and I have two votes each. You each have one. Now, let the record show that I'm opposed to having a dog. I've been opposed to the idea, and I remain opposed.
2: Good. Let's vote.
3: Now, wait a minute. No discussion?
2: Why make a motion? We don't have a discussion.
3: Should we discuss the motion?
2: All those in favor of getting a dog, raise your right hand.
3: Hold on a minute. Something this important should be a roll call vote, Mrs. Secretary.
5: Okay. Donna?
2: Yes, I want a dog.
5: Jimmy?
4: Yes.
5: George?
3: As much as it pains me, and for reasons heretofore stipulated, I must vote my conscience and cast a no to Fido.
5: Well, that's two votes yes and two votes no.
4: Looks like it's up to you, Mom.
2: Yeah, what's it gonna be, Mom?
5: Oh, I really hate to do this. I mean, choosing between two warring factions. But I have decided.
2: Say yes, Mom.
5: My decision is...
3: Go ahead, Mary. They've got to face reality.
5: I vote yes.
2: All right.
3: You what? Mary, how could you?
5: Oh, don't take it personally, dear. Donna can be very persuasive with her lobbying efforts.
2: That's four votes yes to two votes no. Sorry, Dad. I make a motion we adjourn.
3: Hey, now, wait a minute. Hold on.
4: I second the motion.
3: Wait a minute.
5: Motion passed. Meeting adjourned.
3: Yeah. No, wait a minute. Wait. We need to discuss this. You're sure you want to do this?
2: Uh-huh. Well, as sure as I've ever been about anything.
3: No comment. Now, I want you to take a deep breath.
2: Why?
3: Because this pound is what your room will smell like if you let that dog sleep in your bed, which is why we won't let him. Got it?
2: Got it.
6: Yes, may I help you?
3: I'm George Barclay. We called about the dog you got from Wits End.
6: Oh, yeah, Rascal.
3: What?
6: Rascal, that's what we call him because he's got a knack for escaping. Four times since we got him. That's a record.
3: Rascal, huh?
2: Forget it, Dad. His name is Harry.
3: Harry?
6: Fill out these forms, please, and I'll make sure he's ready to go.
3: All right.
2: Wait until you see him. He's so cute. I can't wait to get him home.
3: And house train him and take him for walks and make sure he gets his shots.
2: I know, Dad.
3: The only reason your mother and I have agreed to this is because we have confidence that you'll take care of him.
2: And you got outvoted.
3: We won't mention that. You're the one who wanted the dog the most, honey, so we expect you to take the most responsibility.
2: Oh, I will.
6: Yep, he's ready if you want to have a look.
2: Oh, I've already seen him.
3: But I haven't. Here's your form.
6: Sign at the bottom, please.
3: All right. Here you go.
6: Good, now follow me.
2: Do you know where he came from?
6: No, just showed up one day at Wits End, so Connie called us. We've given it the usual time, but nobody's claimed him. Let's see, number 22, there. Well, that's him. We figure he's about 2 years old, but he's still a puppy at heart.
3: I'm sorry, we said we wanted a dog.
6: It is a dog. Not purebred, but a dog.
2: Dad, he's beautiful. He's just what I thought a Harry would look like.
3: Honey, that is the ugliest dog I've ever seen.
6: You saying you don't want the dog?
2: We want it.
3: Now, wait a minute, Donna.
2: Please, Dad, I'll take care of him. He's exactly what I want. Look at those eyes.
3: Are they supposed to be yellow?
2: And that mouth. He's smiling at us.
3: His lips are stuck to his teeth, honey.

0: He'll be great. He can keep burglars away and keep mice out of our garage and drool on Jimmy, and I won't be interested in boys so much because I'll have him to take care of.
1: Okay, we'll take him. Let's go, Fido.
0: Harry.
1: Harry,
2: you made a fine choice.
1: No. Donna! Donna!
3: Yeah, Dad?
1: Can you turn down the volume on your dog, please?
4: Come out and play, Dad. You should see Harry fetch a stick. He never brings it back.
1: Clever.
3: Come on, Dad. You'll like him better if you play with him. You're so cute, aren't you, Harry?
1: I've seen car accidents that look cuter.
3: Pet him, Dad. Go on.
1: Well, so long as I don't catch anything. All right, come here, boy. Come on. Hey!
3: Stop it, Harry. Well, that's so weird. He doesn't growl at anyone else.
1: Look, unless Harry can help me with my Greek homework, I need you guys to get him away from here. It's distracting me, and your mama's lying down. Don't forget what the doctor said. She needs rest.
3: Okay, Dad.
1: Look, I tell you what. Why don't you run to the drugstore to pick up your mom's prescription and take Harry with you? Maybe someone will claim him.
3: Okay. Come on, Harry. Let's go. Jimmy?
4: Oh, I'm staying, Donna. Go ahead.
3: All right. See ya.
1: See ya. Jimmy?
4: Yeah, Dad?
1: Do you really like that dog?
4: Yeah, he's okay. I don't like being seen in public with him, but he's okay. Why?
1: I just can't figure out what Donna sees in him, that's all. Donna, it's 3 a.m. Will you please do something about your dog?
3: What am I supposed to do with him?
1: Don't tempt me.
3: Harry, be quiet!
4: Oh, that was effective. I think he's lonely.
3: What am I supposed to do? Dad won't let him sleep in my room.
4: I once read somewhere that if you put a ticking alarm clock with a dog, it helps him sleep.
1: Donna!
3: Okay, I'm giving him my alarm clock.
1: Terrific. That way he can see how late he's keeping us up. Donna!
3: I'm going! Okay, Harry, this clock is supposed to help you sleep. See where the big hand is? And the little hand? Well, that means it's time for all good dogs to close their eyes and... No, we're not playing catch. Come over here and lay down. Please? Harry, be quiet and go to sleep. Oh, Harry, lay down and go to sleep. Now you stay just like that while I go to bed. No, stay. Stay. Good night, Harry. Now maybe I can get some sleep. Oh, brother!
5: 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There are sure to be bumps along the way. Wooten faces a legal battle.
6: I'm taking you to court.
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5: Olivia struggles to explain her faith.
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7: 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Because
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5: 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We always love hearing from you.
13: Harry!
7: It's been awfully quiet.
13: Harry!
7: Well, maybe this is a good time to get some gardening done.
13: Oh, there you are. What are you doing in my flower bed? Oh, no, not my flowers. Oh, Harry, you wouldn't dig up my flowers. You would. Donna!
1: What in the world? Mary! Jimmy!
13: Hello, George. Oh, no.
2: What is this mess?
13: Oh, Harry must have gotten into the trash again.
2: Again?
13: Yeah, I think he thinks it's a new game, Scatter the Trash.
2: What's this? Aren't these my slippers?
13: Oh,
2: my favorite slippers?
13: You mean, weren't those your favorite slippers?
2: It looks like someone threw them under a running lawnmower.
13: Well, that's our Harry.
2: I don't believe it.
13: Donna!
4: Okay, wait a minute, Lawrence. I'll get my glove and bat. Where did I put them? Oh, yeah, the closet. Let's see. Glove. Where's my glove? Ah, glove. Bat? What happened to my bat? Looks like someone attacked it with a chisel. Harry. Donna!
10: Donna, did you see the mess Harry made in the family room?
4: Donna, Harry chewed up my best cleats.
2: Donna, Harry needs a bath.
4: Donna!
10: Donna!
2: Donna!
1: Donna.
0: What? What did he do now?
1: Calm down. He didn't do anything. This time, but that's what I wanted to talk to you about.
0: Uh-oh.
1: Look, you voted to get a dog, and you understood fully that he would be your responsibility.
0: I know.
1: Everybody's okay to help out now and then, but he's your dog.
0: I know, Dad. He's been a little out of control.
1: No, not a little. A lot. Between your mother's pregnancy and my schoolwork, it's just not helpful.
0: Yeah.
1: But basically, it comes down to this. You either keep him in line, or he goes back to the pound. Do you understand?
0: Yes, sir.
1: Good. That's all I wanted to say.
0: Don't worry, Dad. I'll take care of him. Please, Harry, don't play around. It's 2:30. Please? Look, here's a nice ticking clock. Listen. Please, Harry, why can't you just be normal and sleep like everyone else? Well, I like you. I want to keep you, but you have to sleep so I can sleep. Please? I know you want to play, but I have a long day tomorrow. All I wanted was a normal dog. But you get into everything and dig up the garden and stay up all night and... Stop it! Now lay still and go to sleep. Oh, come here. I didn't mean to yell at you, but... I did, but... Cut it out. You don't care, do you? Even if I yell at you, you still love me. You're a real pain, but at least you like me no matter what I do. And listen to the clock, Harry. Okay? Just listen. That's right. Come on, Harry. Listen to the clock. Go to sleep. Go to sleep. Go to sleep. Oh, thanks a lot, clock.
4: Donna? Donna.
0: Hmm?
4: Better wake up.
0: Oh, I didn't mean to fall asleep. I just wanted to squeeze some studying in before work. I have a geography test tomorrow, and... Oh, I'm so tired. I don't know how I'm gonna pass this test.
4: Yeah, well, I think that's the least of your worries.
0: Huh? What do you mean? Oh, what's Harry done now?
4: Made you late for work.
0: What? What time is it?
4: 4:30.
0: What? Oh, no, no, no!
11: Hi, Donna.
0: Hi, Connie.
11: Uh-oh, what's wrong?
0: Nothing. Everything.
11: Everything? Wow, that's a lot of wrong.
0: Harry almost made me lose my job today. I was reprimanded by my boss for being late. And if I tell Dad, he's gonna make me take Harry back to the pound.
11: Oh.
0: What's worse is that I don't blame him. I love Harry, but he's nothing but trouble.
11: But you knew that when you got him, right? I mean, didn't you?
0: Well, I thought so. But I expected him to at least be normal. But he's not. He gets into everything, spilling things, digging up the garden, chewing on our shoes, and he's a mess.
11: Sounds normal to me.
0: Well, I didn't think it was.
11: You know, it's funny, but this is the second time we've talked about being normal. What do you mean?
0: By normal? Well, it's normal. Nothing weird or unusual or hard to deal with or...
11: Maybe that's part of the problem.
0: What?
11: Well, I remember feeling like you do when my parents first split up. It's like everything was out of my control and nothing seemed normal. And then I realized that what I thought was normal had nothing to do with real life.
0: Huh?
11: How can I say this? When my parents split up, I suddenly discovered that life can be strange and weird and hard to deal with. You know, out of my control. It's like the rules suddenly changed. I kept expecting things to be this vague thing called normal, and they almost never were.
0: Well, I know all that, but...
11: But what?
0: But, I don't know.
11: Here's a wild guess, okay? For a long time, your family has seemed pretty normal. The way most of us think of normal. Happy marriage, good kids.
0: Hey, don't forget about Jimmy.
11: Okay, pretty good kids. But things have changed lately, and what used to be normal isn't normal anymore. It's kind of hard for you to cope.
0: But what's this have to do with Harry?
11: Well, again, it's just a wild guess, but you figured a dog might fix things, make them sane again. But it hasn't. At least, not the way you thought. Is that a good guess?
0: Sounds like it.
11: Well, it sounds to me like you're gonna have to do what I did. Change your expectations about normal. Your life will keep changing, and you'll have to get used to new kinds of normals.
0: How'd you do that?
11: When my parents divorced, I didn't do it very well. But now I know Jesus, and, well, it's what you already know to do, Donna. You have to trust God. That's what it always comes back to. The only way to cope is to trust Him.
0: I do trust God. I really do. But, well, I'd love to get through just one day without something strange happening.
4: Donna?
11: Hi, Jimmy.
4: Hi, Connie. Donna, have you seen Harry?
0: No, I was at work and then I came here. Why?
4: I've been looking for him for the past 2 hours. I think he ran away.
0: What? It's too quiet. This is driving me crazy.
4: I never thought I'd want to hear Harry's bark again.
0: Where's Dad? What's taking him so long?
13: Be patient, Donna.
0: Well, how long could it take to put up a few posters? We finished ages ago.
13: He was putting them up on the edge of town. There's no telling where Harry might run off to.
0: I just hope nothing happens to him.
13: Don't worry. I think Harry's a born wanderer. Oh, that must be your father.
0: Oh, look. Oh, it is.
4: Does he have Harry with him?
0: No.
14: Hi, guys. Any word?
4: No.
0: Where in the world is he?
14: I'm sure he'll turn up. A dog that ugly can't travel incognito for too long. Unless he gets arrested for impersonating a moose, of course.
0: Thanks, Dad.
14: No, Donna, don't worry. Seriously, it's a small town. Someone's bound to find him.
0: Or run over him.
14: Now stop it. It's out of our hands. The best thing we can do is just go about our business until someone calls. All right? Or we could just sit here and worry. Why does this house seem so much quieter?
0: Harry, where are you, you silly dog? Why don't you come home? If you come back, I'll buy you a new clock.
13: Donna?
0: Yeah, Mom?
13: What are you doing down here? Are you all right?
0: Yeah, I'm okay. I was just sitting here thinking about Harry.
13: Oh?
0: Yeah. Well, after I got in trouble for being late for work, I thought I'd get rid of him, even if Dad didn't make me.
13: I don't think your dad really would have made you take him back to the pound.
0: Maybe not, but I wanted to. I was tired of dealing with him. Well, at least until I thought about what it'd be like if I came home and he wasn't here. It's kind of dumb, but I realized how much I look forward to that. Coming home, wrestling around with him, talking to him.
13: You talk to Harry?
0: Well, yeah. No matter what I did or said, he still jumped on me and played with me. It's like he loved me no matter what. That meant a lot to me.
13: Especially with everything else that's going on around here.
0: Well...
13: Oh, look, sweetheart, I know we've all been preoccupied with different things. Your dad studying and my being pregnant. Hasn't been easy on you. I think we underestimated how all the changes would affect us. And I think we underestimated how much you might need a little extra attention. A little extra time just to talk and be listened to.
0: It's okay, really.
13: No, it isn't. Your father and I talked about it, and we're going to work harder to make sure that you and Jimmy don't get lost in everything that's happened. Even if it's just a family night out or more dinners together, something, anything to keep us connected. We'll figure it out, okay?
0: Yeah. Thanks, Mom. Hi, Connie.
11: Hi, Donna. Any sign of Harry?
0: No, we haven't heard anything. I hope he was all right last night, out there all alone.
11: Well, I think he spent a lot of nights like that before you got him. He's a survivor.
0: Funny, I didn't sleep when he was home, and I didn't sleep when he wasn't. What am I gonna do?
11: Count sheep? I don't know. Are you doing okay otherwise?
0: Better. I had a long talk with Mom last night, and, well, I think we're gonna work out a new kind of normal.
11: Really? And, how long do you think that'll last?
0: Until the next new normal comes along, I guess.
11: Good plan. Hey! Now that sounds familiar. Hello? Who's in my kitchen?
0: No way, it couldn't be. Harry?
11: Harry! I cannot figure out how he gets in.
0: Oh, Harry, where have you been? Come here, you bad dog. Oh, Harry, why didn't you come home? Didn't you see the posters? We were looking all over for you. Look, you're a mess. How did you get so muddy? Look, Connie, it's Harry. Harry's back.
11: Yeah, I noticed. Look what he did to the kitchen.
0: Oh, I'll clean it up.
11: Oh, forget about it. I had to mop in here anyway.
0: Harry.
11: You know, all things considered, maybe you should think about changing his name.
0: Changing his name? Well, to what?
11: How about, Normal?
0: I like it. He never answered to Harry anyway. Come on, Normal. Let's go home.
15: 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But that doesn't mean the changes have to ruin everything for you. The Bible says that Jesus Christ is the same yesterday, today, and forever. That means He's always there for you as a constant friend and the Lord of all the changes in your life. That's why it's best to trust Him. No matter what happens, He loves you and He's with you. Thanks for joining us. 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
1: With SRN News, I'm Keith Peters in Washington. There's been another attempt by Congress to have a say on the war in Iran.
2: Senate Republicans again blocked Democratic legislation to halt President Trump's war in Iran. But Democrats added a Republican to their side. Alaska's Lisa Murkowski, Oregon Democrat Jeff Merkley, says mistakes have been made in Iran.
3: That's why the founders said a president by himself should not be able to go to war and wrote a constitution.
2: Wyoming's John Barrasso is among the Republicans backing the president.
4: The president made it very clear that the major fighting is halted and our naval blockade is working.
2: More Republicans are also growing uneasy about higher gas prices related to the war. Ed Donahue, Washington.
1: There's been a discovery of a deadly disease in the nation's largest herd of elk.
5: Chronic wasting disease has been discovered in the 11,000-strong Jackson elk herd on the National Elk Refuge in Wyoming. The disease has also been discovered in other areas of the state. CWD is always fatal and easily transmissible. Questions are being raised about the safety for traditional activities in the refuge, such as the annual Scouts antler collection and auction, and about the safety of the water supply. Officials are urging safety precautions and plan to reevaluate programs, including feed ground protocols and managing the size of the herd. I'm Lisa Dwyer.
1: Researchers are warning that the U.S. is experiencing a reading recession. A new analysis of state test scores from third to eighth grade for over 5,000 school districts in 38 states found only five states have meaningful growth in reading test scores. On Wall Street, the Dow down by 67 points, the NASDAQ rose 314, the S&P advanced 43. This is SRN News. The Trump administration promotes motherhood, correspondent Michael Harrington reports.
6: The new website, moms.gov, offers a variety of resources, including locations of pregnancy centers, nutrition and dietary guidelines, as well as information about adoption and mental health. HHS Secretary Robert Kennedy Jr. says, quote, "The Trump administration is strengthening its commitment to America's families by equipping mothers and fathers with the resources and information they need to build healthy, prosperous lives." Michael Harrington reporting.
1: Supreme Court Justice Clarence Thomas is now the second longest serving justice in history with 34 years on the bench. The only justice with a longer tenure is William O. Douglas, and Thomas would overtake Douglas in 2028 if he remains on the court. Justice Thomas has been a reliable vote in favor of religious liberty and against abortion during his tenure. This is SRN News. About 70,000 Americans died of drug overdoses last year, about 14% fewer than the previous year.
7: It was a third straight annual drop, making it the longest decline in decades. The data is from the Centers for Disease Control and Prevention. The 2025 total is about the same as the tally in 2019 before the COVID pandemic. Health and law enforcement officials in recent months have been sounding alarms about newer drugs that were increasingly detected in 2025. Among them is a powerful synthetic opioid that's up to 10 times stronger than fentanyl. Rich Thomason reporting.
1: The prosecution of five defendants stemming from the overdose death of Friends star Matthew Perry is coming to a close. They've all pleaded guilty for their various roles in supplying the actor with ketamine. More details at SRNnews.com. From Washington, I'm Keith Peters.
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9: Welcome to The Word for Life, a daily study of Scripture with John Lanz, senior pastor of Bethel Baptist Church in Indianapolis, Indiana. Waiting has a way of revealing what is really going on inside of us. It exposes what we believe, what we fear, and where we look for stability when life feels uncertain. And yet, waiting is not wasted time. It is often where God does some of his deepest work. not always changing the situation right away, but strengthening the person in the middle of it. In today's message, we continue exploring how faith grows stronger, even when answers are delayed and direction feels unclear. Now, with today's message, here's Pastor John from the pulpit of Bethel Baptist.
10: You know, we sing the song, Something Beautiful, Something Good. All my tomorrows, he understood. He brings all those things together and he makes them beautiful. But that's the result, not the response. Our response should be that God is a God of beauty. God's made some beautiful places, hasn't he? These sunsets that we've had this past week were just artist-like pictures that God has given us to remind us that he is a God of beauty. There are things that we see in our life, just observing and noticing the work of beauty. But more than just the work, that God is beautiful. And here is what I want you to understand. That when you are more concerned about the delay, you're not beholding the beauty of who God is. You fix your eyes on what's missing. And when you do that, you begin to be frustrated. But when you fix your eyes on the beauty of God, as you dwell in his house, there's a steadiness, there's a stableness, there's a consistency that comes to your heart. He says, as I'm waiting, I'm going to wait in your house. I'm going to dwell and I'm going to behold your beauty. I'm going to then also inquire in your temple. Do you see it in verse number 4? He says, as I behold, I'm then prepared to ask questions. I'm going to inquire for your direction. This is not casual curiosity. This is intentional pursuit. And David is not asking the question, well, how do I get out of this? No, he's saying, God, how do I walk through this with you? And the questions that he raises are maturing questions. He's not saying stop seeking the Lord, but he's asking for the questions to shift. He's saying, God, I don't need an explanation of what you're doing. I just need to know what you're doing in my life. He moves from dwelling to beholding to inquiring, and then he moves to hiding. For in the time of trouble, he shall hide me in his pavilion. In the secret of his tabernacle shall he hide me. David's not looking to build a shelter. David is not looking to find a safe space of his own creation. He's looking to God who will provide it so that he's not exposed, so that he's hidden from the enemy. This is not David barely surviving. This is David securely held in the arms of God. The psalmist describes it that we are hidden under his wings. We're protected as a little birdling protected from the enemy by a mother's wings. The Bible says that we're hidden in the amiable tabernacles of our Lord. There's a secret place that we're put aside, that we're sheltered by God when the enemy comes against us. And David calls out to God and he says, with reverence, I desire that I hide in your presence, Lord. If you have a waiting moment in your life, you're struggling and waiting, begin with who God is. Recognize what God has done. And then be honest with your faith that desires, prioritizes being in his presence and learning from him. But there's a fourth attribute of waiting faith. It's called requesting faith. A requesting faith is a faith that stays engaged with God while you wait. Notice what David says in verse number 7. After he says, I want to dwell and behold and inquire and hide, he says in verse number 7, hear, O Lord, when I cry with my voice, have mercy also upon me and answer me. He moves from declaration to a sense of desperation. He says, God, I'm going to do these things. I'm going to dwell. I'm going to inquire. I'm going to behold. I know you're going to work, but that declaration is now desperation. And get this morning, it's not a contradiction. It's the full expression of faith. Because in the Christian life, there is nothing better than going to God and being honest about where you are in your heart. Sometimes we just need to go to God and be honest. Well, you say, I don't want to be honest. I may offend God. Let me let you in on a secret. God already knows your heart anyhow. And the things that you're struggling with, he may be waiting for you just to bring to him so he can begin to reveal who he is and what he's doing and what he's done. There's two types of requests that are found in this requesting faith. There's transparent requests. Verse number 9 again. Hide not thy face from me. Put not thy servant away in anger. Leave me not, neither forsake me. He's being honest, and he's saying, God, I recognize that in the waiting, it feels as if you're distant. You've hidden your face. It feels as if you're angry at me and you're punishing me. It feels as if you have forsaken me. Waiting feels like that. It feels like God is at a distance and that he has rejected you or perhaps even forgotten you. But I love what David does in verse number 9. In the middle of his desperation, he makes a declaration. Thou hast been my help. In the middle of his present circumstance, Lord, it feels like you're distant. Lord, it feels like you're angry. Lord, it feels like you've rejected me. In the middle of his desperation, he says, but God, you've been my help in the past. You see, that's the tension of waiting. Knowing who God is and what he's done in the past, but in the present, when God feels distant and silent, when it feels as if God is withholding, it requires that you still trust in that relationship that you have with God. But you don't have to pretend. You can be honest. Bring your questions. Give him your confusion. Faith doesn't deny the silence of God in the waiting, but recognizes that it's through those moments that God can speak to us when we're honest with him. I don't know what you're waiting on. I don't know what you're struggling. Maybe it's a diagnosis. Maybe it's a financial concern. Maybe it's something that has to do with conflict within your family. Maybe it's a work issue. Whatever it is, rather than just trying to hold it to yourself and hide it from God, be transparent with him and pray honestly and openly with him. And God, in that moment, and you're waiting, as you engage with him in prayer, will take those transparent requests and help you turn them into this second thought, transforming request. See, David changes from hide not thy face, put not thy servant, leave me not. He changes to specific request that makes him grow, that transforms his faith and his life as he serves him. Look at verse 11. He says, teach me thy way, O Lord. Circle that little two-word phrase, teach me. Teach me thy way, O Lord, and lead me in a plain path. Circle those two words, lead me. Lead me in a plain path because of mine enemies. Deliver me, circle those two words, deliver me not over unto the will of mine enemies, for false witnesses are risen up against me, such as breathe out cruelty. He moves from, don't hide your face from me, to, Lord, teach me. Do you realize that sometimes waiting is God's classroom? And it's not an easy class. We like to take the projected, accelerated classes to get them done fast. But God says no in the classroom of waiting. It takes time because I'm working for transformation. Notice what the subject is as he teaches. Look again at verse 11. Are you all with me this morning? Say amen if you are here. Teach me thy way. Now that's key. Underline that phrase, my way. Thy way, excuse me. Teach me thy way. It's a phrase that was used by Moses. You remember when the children of Israel were all angry and frustrated and Moses had to go up to the mountain and intercede on Israel's behalf. And he begins to describe the heart of the people. Lord, these people that I'm leading, that you gave me, they all want to have the big moment, the miraculous, the exciting, the supernatural. They want manna, and then they're not happy with it. They want quail, but then once they bite into it, they don't like the taste. And they want water, but they don't like how the water comes. All they want are your works. But Moses prays, Lord, teach me your ways. Church, we live in a world where people all want to know about the works of God, but could care less about the ways of God. They want the miracle. They want the excitement. They want the supernatural. They want the feeling. They want the experience. And I'm here to tell you, in the process of waiting, God is not going to give you miraculous works all the time. He will eventually. He will do things to encourage your faith. But listen, the living of the Christian life is not always on the mountain. It's mostly in the valley. Teach me thy way. So stop asking, when's this going to change, God? And start saying, God, what are you teaching me? He says, secondly, lead me in a plain path. You see it? Lead me in that plain path because of mine enemies. You say, Pastor, what is a plain path? A plain path is a level path. Doesn't mean there are not rocks in it. Doesn't mean there's not stones. But it's at least level. You're not climbing. You're not descending. It's a level place. When you begin to pray, God, teach me your way, the next prayer is, Lord, lead me in a steady place. It's easy for us when we're waiting on God to be unsteady. Unsteady in our thinking, unsteady in our emotions, unsteady even in our spiritual life. He says, lead me in that plain path that is steady. And God can do it. In those moments of waiting, when you just say, God, I'm trusting you. You're directing my path, and I'm asking as you direct it. You keep my emotions steady, my spirit right, my attitude in the place that you want it to be as I trust and as I wait on you. He prays all this because waiting causes us to generally want to react. The longer we wait, the more we make rushed decisions. Waiting will drive you to react. And listen, God is willing to give you steadiness, not speed. David is praying, Lord, keep my steps steady, even when my situation doesn't feel like it is. Prays this third thought. He says, teach me, lead me. Verse 12, he says, deliver me not over to the will of mine enemies, for false witnesses are risen up against me and such as breathe out cruelty. He says, deliver me in something that's deeper than my circumstance, not just the enemies and what they want to do to me, but the pressure I find myself under. They're lying about me. There's nothing worse than being lied about. There's nothing worse than people who have bad breath. They breathe out cruelty. This pressure is real. That's literally what it means. Study the Hebrew. Their breath stinks. They have a breath that is cruel. They breathe out words of hatred and hurt. And David says, I'm going to wait. Teach me, lead me, deliver me. And essentially his prayer is this, Lord, guard my soul as I wait.

As we close today, take a moment to consider what it means to wait well. Waiting is not easy. It can stretch your patience, test your confidence, and leave you wondering what God is doing. But waiting is not empty. It is often where God's strength

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0: Let's pause now for family prayer time, a moment of reflection on God's Word, and an opportunity to share your prayer requests and have them brought before the Lord with Dr. Dan Rushing, the Dean of Pensacola Theological Seminary.
1: Welcome to Family Prayer Time on this Wednesday. This is Dan Rushing greeting you warmly with the grace and peace that comes to us from God our Father and from Jesus Christ our Lord. We count it a great honor to meet together with you for prayer here in the middle of our week. As the Apostle Paul closed his letter to the believers in Philippi, he gave them and us an important reminder in saying, "Be careful for nothing, but in everything, by prayer and supplication, with thanksgiving, let your requests be made known unto God." Let's remember the privilege we have through prayer to make our requests known to our faithful God. It's a rather basic concept. It's certainly not a revolutionary one in any way. But your neighbor who restores antique cars has authority over those cars. He's the one who made them, after all. He rebuilt the motors and replaced the interior. He carefully picked out the right color paint to complement the year of the car and its design. It's his, not yours. You don't get to take it out for a drive whenever you want to, like he does. It belongs to him. He can take it to a car show if he wants, sell it off if he desires, or just allow it to remain in his garage to collect dust. It's completely up to him. And your other neighbor, that one who makes those elaborate birdhouses and puts them in her yard. She planned the design of each one and painted them carefully. She made them so she can put them wherever she wants. You don't get to decide that you want that one taken down or you want that other one relocated. It's not your prerogative. They're not yours. They don't belong to you. And it's this very foundational concept that's behind Proverbs 22, verse 2. Listen to it with me together here. Proverbs 22, 2 says, "The rich and poor meet together. The Lord is the maker of them all." The rich and poor meet together. The Lord is the maker of them all. In this verse, Solomon simply describes two groups of people, the rich and the poor. We think of them as opposites, and they are in many ways. Yet the reality is, we've all seen this, often they meet together, just as the proverb says, the rich and poor meet together. But this is not just Solomon's observation. You and I have noticed this too, haven't we? Rich and poor. We've seen them in the same courtroom together. Rich and poor. They can both be in the same hospital in need of medical care, in need of the same treatment. Rich and poor, they both have to use the same voting booth. Now, this shouldn't be surprising to us because, as the proverb continues, they have the same maker, the same creator. The Lord is the maker of them all. Yes, exactly. The Lord, Jehovah, created them both. Now, a couple of ideas are clear from this proverb. And I think you would agree. First, the idea of equality. The idea of equality. Well, what does this mean? Well, first, all people have equal dignity. Referring to God as maker should send our thoughts to the early chapters of Genesis. There we find this about God's work on day six of that creation week. So God created man in his own image. In the image of God created he him, male and female created he them. Like no other part, like no other dimension, no other aspect of God's great creation, all of humanity uniquely bears the image of God, our Creator. This gives us dignity. We're made in His image. And this reminds us to treat others with dignity. No matter their social status or economic status or any other external factor. So we see clearly in this proverb the idea of equality. All people have equal dignity, but all people also have equal depravity. Now, this might be a side of it that we'd rather not think about. Yet Scripture does highlight it at points. While we all bear God's image, this image has been marred in every one of us since the fall of man in Genesis chapter 3. So Paul can conclude this in the book of Romans. Now we know that what things soever the law saith, it saith to them who are under the law, that every mouth may be stopped, and all the world may become guilty before God. Yes, we're all, rich, poor, and everyone in between, we're all guilty before God. We are all equally in need of the salvation that God has provided for us in His Son. This salvation that's received simply by faith in Christ. Have you done that? Have you seen your own sin and trusted in Christ alone to save you and forgive you? So our sinfulness is universal. But God's salvation is also available for all who will receive it. In this proverb, we see some ideas, the idea of equality, but we also see the idea of humility. Elihu spoke properly about God when he said this in the book of Job, "How much less to him that accepteth not the persons of princes, nor regardeth the rich more than the poor, for they all are the work of his hands." Yes, God is not a respecter of persons. He doesn't show favoritism, and we shouldn't either. One explained the significance of this proverb like this. He said, "People often forget this and make value judgments. They would do well to treat all people with respect, for God can as easily reduce the rich as raise the poor." None of us are self-made. The blessings that we enjoy are indications of God's goodness in our lives. This truth is reflected in Hannah's praise to the Lord in 1 Samuel chapter 2, when she said, "The Lord maketh poor and maketh rich. He bringeth low and lifteth up." It's echoed as well in Mary's praise to the Lord, recorded in the New Testament in the opening chapter of Luke, when she said, "He hath filled the hungry with good things, and the rich he has sent empty away." None of us have reason to be proud. Instead, we have every reason to walk humbly with our God. We have every reason to humble ourselves before Him and His powerful hand. You and I must acknowledge that all good things in our lives have come from Him, and we must humbly give Him the honor and praise He deserves. Because the rich and poor meet together, the Lord is the maker of them all. As we go to Him together, a listener shared a great praise with us. A healthy baby was born, and we also need to continue to pray for the new mom and her health. And let's join together. Father, we approach You humbly today. We acknowledge our great need of You and Your help. We acknowledge that You're the source of all good in our lives. We see this most clearly in the salvation You've provided in the person of Your Son, Jesus. Thank You for Him. And thank You for this great gift of this new life. Bless this little one, early drawing this baby's heart to You. And please give the needed restored health to this new mother. May Your kindness be evident in both of their lives as we seek this through Christ. Amen. Until next time, may our Lord bless you and keep you as you walk with Him.

God's here. He always has been. He's in what we say, in what we play, and when you're on the way, we have to keep meeting like this. Rejoice Radio.

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1: With SRN News, I'm Keith Peters in Washington. President Trump arrived in Beijing on Wednesday for his hotly anticipated talks with Chinese President Xi Jinping beginning Thursday.
2: He comes at a time when the war in Iran has hurt his popularity at home. It's raised energy prices around the world and unstabilized markets. Trump is going to talk about Iran when he meets in a state visit with his Chinese counterpart Xi Jinping. He's already expressed some frustration with the Chinese, saying that they haven't used their strong economic ties to Iran to pressure the Iranian authorities to reopen the Strait of Hormuz, which could ease oil prices.
1: That's correspondent Will Weissert reporting from Beijing. Rising food prices are connected to rising fuel costs.
3: The Labor Department's latest report on consumer prices says the cost of groceries rose 2.9% in April compared to the same time last year. When you include eating out, food costs are 3.2% higher. Cindy Ayers Elliott, CEO of Footprint Farms in Jackson, Mississippi, says she tries to keep increased costs to a minimum.
4: The increase has been in every aspect. It's from the nutrients, from the fertilizer, from the nutrients that we use. It's from the diesel fuel cost, it's the gas fuel cost, but it's also about everything. I mean, down to the seeds. Our seeds are triple the cost it was last year.
3: I'm Donna Water.
1: A licensed drug addiction counselor who delivered the ketamine that killed Friends star Matthew Perry has been sentenced to 2 years in prison. Eric Fleming received the sentence in a Los Angeles federal court on Wednesday. On Wall Street, a mixed day as the Dow was down by 67 points, but the Nasdaq rose 314, the S&P 500 advanced 43 points. This is SRN News. The United Nations is looking for a new Secretary General, correspondent Michael Harrington reports.
5: And perhaps the leading candidate is a radical abortion activist. Michelle Bachelet is the former president of Chile and current UN High Commissioner for Human Rights. She is a vocal supporter of abortion up to the moment of birth and believes all governments in the world should pay for the procedure. Bachelet is also a supporter of transgenderism, including sex change operations on children. The UN will make its selection later this year. Michael Harrington reporting.
1: Two Israeli soldiers will spend weeks in military prison for desecration of a Christian statue in southern Lebanon. A photo of the troops and the statue went viral and sparked widespread outrage. Israel's military says the soldier posted in the photo will get 21 days in prison, and the soldier who photographed it will get 14. The IDF released a statement saying it views the incident with great severity. SRN News. A new study suggests our children in America are not learning how to read.
6: Researchers warn the U.S. is going through a reading recession, a slide that predates the COVID pandemic. A new analysis of scores from third through eighth grade for 5,000 school districts in 38 states found that only five states had meaningful growth in reading test scores from 2022 to 25. It also finds students remain nearly a half grade level behind pre-pandemic scores in reading. Jason Walker reporting.
1: Still, some states and school districts are making progress, largely by shifting toward phonics-based instruction and providing extra support for struggling readers. More details available at srnnews.com. From Washington, I'm Keith Peters reporting.
7: Some say God isn't real, that prayer doesn't work, that faith is just wishful thinking. But have you ever seen a life change, a heart soften, a broken person find hope? That's not coincidence. That's not random. That's undeniable proof of a God who sees, hears, and moves. So if you're waiting, keep praying, keep believing, because the proof is closer than you think. 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
4: The water was still, totally still. The reflection of the sun as it prepared to lay its head to rest was perfectly etched in the mirror-like covering of that sea. All was quiet, totally quiet. As we stood on the shore, we could not help but notice the peacefulness and the calm. Tied to a rock at the edge of the shoreline by a sturdy rope was a well-built, often used fishing boat. The oars were resting atop the wooden boards that formed the shelf on which the fishermen sat. Lying on the top of one end of the boat was a net, a much-used net, not only frayed in places, but actually broken through in places as though it had been used to haul in a load beyond what it could handle. The boat had been there for days. On the one hand, it had a hint of abandonment, and yet it appeared to have been left almost in a hurry. You could tell that when it had been used, it had been used well. If that little boat could talk, it would tell stories, I'm sure, of long nights at sea and of frustrating hours waiting for but the touch of one lonely fish. I know it could tell one story. Story of its most glorious day of all, a day in which the living God actually used that little boat as a platform from which to talk to a crowd of searching people, the same day that God used it to demonstrate how to fish. That boat can't talk, of course, but if it could, the story it would tell would be of that day, would be unbelievable. It would explain why it sat there now looking so deserted. It would explain where the fishermen went who spent their lives and made their livelihoods on that boat. No, the boat can't talk, but the Bible can. And the story of that little fishing boat and what took place on that shore has a message I think we all need to hear. The message is found in Luke chapter 5, and it begins with verse 1. Then it came to pass that while the crowds were pressing about him to hear the word of God, as he was standing by the lake of Gennesaret, he saw two boats moored by the shore, out of which the fishermen had come while washing their nets. And getting into one of the boats, which was Simon's, he asked him to push out a little way from the shore, and sitting down, he taught the crowds from the boat. When he had left off speaking, he said to Simon, "Launch out to where it is

they'd taken, and so were James and John, Simon's partners, the sons of Zebedee. Jesus said to Simon, "Fear not. You will henceforth catch men." And when they had brought the boats back to shore, they left everything and followed him. That last phrase, "they left everything," will be the title of this week's lesson about some practical issues that face the church in our generation. The outline, believe it or not, is part one, how to draw a crowd, verse one. Part two, how to design facilities, verses two and three. Part three, how to develop a ministry, verses 4 through 7. And part four, how to define discipleship, verses 8 through 11. I know what you're wondering, how you get that outline out of this story. Good question. I trust, however, that as it unfolds, you will also see unfold from this crucial episode in the life of Christ some lessons that on how to grow a church and how to build a church and how to minister through the church and how to disciple might unfold before us. It's a message the age in which we live needs to hear. And I think it's a message that little fishing boat would like to tell us about. The setting for the story is the Sea of Gennesaret, more commonly called the Sea of Galilee. Jesus, you'll remember, had been in Capernaum when last we left him, preaching in the synagogue, and a series of unusual experiences transpired now that has called the attention of the people in the area to this amazing carpenter. The first occasion was when a demon-possessed man had interrupted the worship service and the demons in him began striving with Jesus. The master rebuked the demons as the congregation watched in awe, and you can imagine the story spread like wildfire. The second thing that happened was Simon Peter's mother-in-law came down with a serious sickness. The Lord but spoke, and her fever departed, and she arose and cooked supper for them. And once again, the word spread fast, and the name of Jesus by now had become a household word. All throughout Galilee, Jesus would go preaching in the synagogues, and the more he preached, the more the excitement grew. As today's story begins to unfold then, the master standing by the Sea of Galilee, the crowds which by now were following him everywhere, had grown to unmanageable proportions. I know, it's a problem. Problem most churches would like to have. In fact, so obsessed are so many in our day with the intriguing but misleading fallacy of numbers that it's not at all uncommon for churches to actually have staff members who do nothing but devise plans and programs to draw crowds. Computers are used, advertising's used, gimmicks are used, buildings are built, campaigns unveiled, slogans devised. Christians are told to pack the pews. Contests offer prizes to the class who bring the most. The goal is to get more people to fill more chairs, to give more money to buy more chairs. The poorer flocks tend to mimic Madison Avenue, but with such little success that it flatters neither God nor Madison Avenue. The more uptown assemblies hire outsiders to come in and advise them on how to stir the flock and move the masses. There really is only one problem with it. It doesn't work. Jesus had a better idea. We read in verse 1, the crowds were pressing about him to hear the word of God. Jesus had a master plan for packing the pews, and the master's plan worked. Still does. He simply, unashamedly, lovingly, but authoritatively preached the word. He demonstrated what Paul told Timothy to do in 1 Timothy 4, "I charge you therefore before God and the Lord Jesus Christ, who shall judge the quick and the dead at his appearing and his coming, preach the word. Be instant, in season, out of season, reprove, rebuke, exhort with all longsuffering and doctrine, for the time will come when they will not endure sound doctrine." You can pack the pews with programs and activities. You can. Problem is, those who come will become enamored not with God's grace, but with man's methods. You can fill the church using sensational musical productions, flamboyant speakers, well-planned, high-profile activities. The problem is, the people will stay so long as the aura stays. But let the excitement die down, the entertainment lose its luster, and the crowd will drift away looking for new bright lights and bright new talent to tickle its imagination.

Use man's techniques and man's technology as a basis for your growth, and you will find you have created temporary interest in a system or even in awe at a program, neither of which is eternal. My friend, you and I have only one thing to proclaim. We have only one person to exalt. His name is Jesus. His message is a cross. His story is His word. You lift up the word of God and teach it without apology, without compromise, without retreating, but with compassion and love, and the crowds that God wants you to have will come. If those crowds are large, you teach them. If only one person shows up, you praise God and disciple that one. That's your ministry. Oh, if we could but be reawakened to the scriptural principles of church growth. The word builds churches. Men don't. They pressed about him. They overflowed the place where he was. Why? Verse 1, to hear the word of God. They did then. They will now. So Jesus had a plan for building the church. He taught the scriptures in love. Now listen to the balance. You teach the truth without love, and you'll develop a small, even militant following, but have little impact in your world. You'll develop a doctrinal haven to which close-minded saints come to reinforce their prejudices. On the other hand, you demonstrate love without teaching truth, and you'll have a fellowship of excited saints who minister but never seem to grow. Eventually, they either wander off doctrinally on a tangent that replaces truth with experience, or they find a banner to fly and replace evangelism with social justice. In either case, by allowing the balance of speaking the truth and love to shift, one way or another, they'll miss the mark and fall into the clutches of mediocrity or heresy. The balance is the truth mixed with love. Jesus demonstrated it through his entire ministry, and Satan's goal is to find anything he can to cause the pendulum of the church to shift to either extreme, because if you lose the balance, you lose the battle. Jesus was demonstrating that balance as he preached throughout Galilee early in his ministry. The result was a church filled with newcomers, many of them honest inquirers, some of them curious bystanders, but all of them honestly intrigued by this one who spoke with such authority but with such love. Trouble is, now he had a new problem. What do you do with the people? And while his solution was hardly meant to be a blueprint for church planning, there is a principle involved that we as 20th century saints might need to look at. You and I would have handled this differently. I mean, let's face it, we'd have formed a subcommittee of the 12. We'd have appointed Peter chairman. And, of course, the first thing we'd do is tell him to take up an offering, because these people needed a tangible way to express their love, right? And we would have commissioned this committee to draw up a long-range plan for church growth, and we would have begun building the first of a series of multi-storied structures to house this mob of people that were sure to come as the ministry developed. First, of course, we have to buy land. Lakefront property would be good because the people love to gather around the lake. And plenty of trees would be needed so the searching saints-to-be could park their donkeys in the shade. Why, in no time, we'd have the finest facilities in all of Israel, and Jews from all over the land would flock to our beautiful edifice rather than worship in that staid, conventional temple. And once they were there, staring in awe at our magnificent structures that we had put together for our God, they would have no choice but to hear the gospel. And who knows, maybe one or two of them, once inside, would come inside the kingdom. Of course, the problem is, what if once inside they found it comfortable inside and decided to join our ranks without joining the kingdom? And, of course, couldn't all that money be better spent giving it to the Pauls and the others who would soon come and need to take the message to the four corners of the earth rather than just making us more comfortable in the four corners of a building? Good question. Well, anyway, let's see what Jesus did. Verse 2, he saw two boats moored by the shore, out of which fishermen had come while washing their nets. And getting into one of the boats, who happened to be Simon's, he asked him to push it out a little way from the shore, and sitting down, he taught the crowds from the boat. Jesus didn't focus his energy, interestingly enough, on how to make the troops comfortable. He was calling men and women into a battle on a battlefield with the enemy, and an enlistment center doesn't need to look like a country club. Jesus simply preached the word, and when the people came, he used incredible creativity in making room for them to hear. He asked Simon, he said, "Can I borrow your boat?" That lonely little boat we've been talking about.
And he pushed it out a few yards from the shore so everybody could see him well enough and hear him well enough. And he established the first Christian church by the sea. No sound system, no air conditioning other than what his father provided free. No comfortable seating unless you find jagged rocks by the seashore comfortable. But for some reason or other, the people didn't seem to mind. I wonder why. Verse 1. As the deer pants for water, they were thirsting for truth. Jesus gave them truth, so they were willing to walk, stand, sit, swelter, and sweat to hear the word of God. The ones who are not hungry left. Keep preaching and they will. The ones whose hearts long for truth stayed, they would have stayed regardless. Now, this is not a condemnation of building programs or a blueprint for church planning, but it is a gentle reminder that we can easily, in the process of trying to attract the world, so conform to the world that we lose our identity. If God grants us nice facilities, praise Him. But, beloved, don't build the facilities to attract the people. Build them to house the people the Word has attracted. Different philosophy. And never dilate scriptural financial principles in order to do so. That isn't faith in action, as some say. It's presumption in action, and God does not honor presumption. Anyway, in verses 4 through 7, now Jesus, having demonstrated how to draw a crowd and how to house a crowd, demonstrates to his team how to develop a ministry. And like we've seen so far, it's just exactly opposite what the world would do. Now, Jesus loved to use visual aids. He used them to the maximum. Interestingly enough, though, his investment in equipment was zero. He simply took what the Father provided naturally and he turned a physical experience into a spiritual education. That's teaching. The potential of living parables. Jesus was the master teacher. Now, his most readily available teaching tool at the moment was a boat. Incidentally, that same little boat that now stands so deserted by the seashore. So Jesus took that boat and he took his disciples into the classroom of life, and using something they were familiar with to get their attention, he etched in their minds forever a spiritual truth that hours of teaching could not have communicated. He said, "Hey gang, let's go fishing." You get it? This carpenter was going to teach these professional fishermen how to fish. And not to improve their fishing, though the principles apply, he had in mind utilizing their fishing experience as a backdrop to building a ministry. They were fishermen, not by accident, by divine appointment. And God was about to unfold for them the greatest fishing expedition ever undertaken. It would last for 2,000 years or more, would involve millions of fishermen, billions of fish, and trillions of dollars in fishing gear, some of which would be unnecessary, but then that's true of real fishing too. Jesus was going to teach men to fish for men. In order to do that, he had to use the stage of life, and his primary prop was going to be our little boat, tied to that rock by that Galilean sea. Now Jesus gave his orders quickly and precisely. He said, "Launch out to where it's deep and let down your nets for a catch." No seminar, no syllabus, no training films, no pep talks, nothing wrong with that, but Jesus wanted to be sure at this point in time that no one put their confidence in either the methods or the system. They were simply to follow his direction and do what he told them to. Now that ought to be simple enough, but it drives the flesh crazy. Then Jesus decided to take away any glory man might accrue for this project. So here's what he did. He took the same people, the same boat, the same men that had totally failed a few hours before at the same enterprise. Simon objected. Objecting was Simon's pre-Pentecostal profession. He objected on the basis that they'd already tried themselves to do what he was asking them to do and had failed miserably. Failure, you recall, is a stepping stone to lordship. Creates dependence. But again, the flesh detests that concept. These same men had fished from that same little boat all night the night before and had caught how much? Nothing. Nothing. That is, incidentally, what the flesh profits. Nothing. Jesus said, "That's good, Simon. That means that by now you know that you can't do what I'm asking you to do." Simon answered, "Nevertheless, at your command, I'll let down the net. If you say so, Lord, I'll do it, but I don't think anything's going to happen."
fine, send, I'll let down the net. If you say so, Lord, I'll do it, but I don't think anything's going to happen.

fine, Simon, just do what you're told. Okay. So these tired fishermen, already scarred with failure, with at best the grain of faith of a grain of mustard seed, went out, let down their nets one more time, only this time at the Lord's command. The result? Well, if the law of supply and demand works, the price of fish just fell to the bottom. These well-worked nets, accustomed to holding enough seafood to satisfy the whole country, couldn't handle the catch. So they dumped into two boats, and both boats began to sink under the weight of the hull. Same boat, same net, same water, same fishermen, actually a poorer time to fish. And yet there were so many fish, these professionals couldn't handle the load. The difference? Jesus. This was the master's fishing expedition. He chose the time, the place, the men, and the method, so the outcome was his responsibility. And beloved, when God's left to be responsible for his own business, he does well. It was really almost comical. Try to picture in your mind these professionals trying to look professional while both their boats were sinking hopelessly into the sea, all but buried beneath a mountain of squirmy, smelly fish that didn't even seem to exist 12 hours ago. Now, I know if our little boat could talk, he would have objected about this time. I mean, God was taxing his facilities to the max. But then God does that. Then no glory goes to the facilities. God apparently had two objectives. The first was to cause them to worship. That's always God's primary objective. For when men worship, they free him to exercise his power without competing for his glory. The second reason was to divert their attention to spiritual things. Once they saw God do a physical miracle, he carefully warned them that this was not his objective in ministering. He said, anybody can fish for fish. I want you to fish for men. And unless they could see tangibly that God was the only one who could catch fish, they'd never believe that the ministry was his, not theirs. Guess what? It worked. Simon Peter, Mr. Self-Sufficient, falls on his face before the Lord and cries, depart from me, I'm sinful man, Lord. I guess that phrase alone would do us for a few weeks. In verse 9, we get the reason. He was astonished, and so was everyone else, at all the fish they caught. That was the reason for the miracle, to cause them to worship and to see life from God's perspective. Now, God, Jesus, had them at least momentarily in the palm of his hand. And he lovingly gave them their commission. He said, now don't be afraid. Got a job for you to do. From this point on, I want you to go catch men. Henceforth, you will catch men. Your clear-cut goal in life has been defined. Your objective is singular. Bring people to Christ. Now, how to do it's not the problem. When to do it's not the problem. Your training and your schooling is not the problem. The major issue is, are you ready to change the focus of your life from physical to spiritual? Are you ready to give your life to fishing for souls? If you are, Jesus said, follow me. If you're not, you don't belong on the team. I'll provide the fish, Jesus said. I'll provide the boats. I'll provide the nets. But I need men and women who are so yielded to my will that even if and especially if they failed in the flesh, they are willing at my command to lower the nets and leave the catch up to me. They'll receive no glory. They'll only receive the joy of having pleased the heart of God, Jesus concluded. Now, do I have any volunteers? Verse 11 says it all. And when they brought the boats back to shore, they left everything and followed him. Everything? Everything. So you see, that tiny little fishing boat moored in the harbor of the Sea of Galilee really does have a story to tell. Sure, it's lonely. It misses the days when Peter and the others at sunset would load up their nets and launch into the deep, returning at sunrise, sometimes laughing, sometimes singing, sometimes complaining about the weather and the waves and the weariness. Sure, that little boat misses all of that. But oh, what memories that little vessel has to fill its days. Memories of the day when God used it to teach a multitude. Memories of the day when God used it to demonstrate to a bunch of

0: The failure is what success was. Memories of the day when God taught his little church how to draw a crowd, how to make do with what you have, and how to develop a ministry. That little boat will never forget that day. Those disciples will never forget that day. Dear God, may we never forget that day as well. Let's pray. Our loving God, teach us to fish for men. Teach us to become so conformed to your will and so sensitive to your spirit that we will not organize your kingdom, but that rather we will be responsive to your leading. Teach us to relax, Father, and allow you to take us fishing. But may we never forget that's what you've called us to do. Thank you, Father, that your love is so incredible, that you're so patient with our continually interfering with your principles, that you continue to use whatever you have to work with. But dear Lord, may we as individuals and as a church keep in mind that this is your church, your ministry, and it's all for your glory. May we humble ourselves this morning, and like Simon Peter and the others, may we simply, in awe of the miracles that only you can do, be willing this morning, honestly, if need be, to leave everything that hinders, and follow you. May we, like that little boat that's moored in the harbor, become vessels that you can use to teach, to demonstrate the miracle of your grace. In Jesus' name we pray. Amen.
1: 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Well, thank you for listening. We pray God's richest blessing may be yours as He continues to live His life in you.
2: If you've ever been on a search for your place in the world, a spot where you fit, with a purpose that leaves you certain where you're needed, then you should know we would be honored to have you discover just such a place right here. There's room. 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There's no reason to wait. 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
1: With SRN News, I'm Jason Walker. President Trump kicking off a busy portion of his three-day visit to China, meeting the Chinese President Xi Jinping at the Great Hall of the People Thursday morning, a formal bilateral discussion, and later a state banquet. Friday, they will have a working lunch before President Trump leaves Beijing and comes home. In the meantime, the American Chamber of Commerce says there may not be a major breakthrough in these talks.
2: The key thing is that there's no expectations of a grand bargain, no expectations of any kind of breakthrough with, you know, all of the challenges that we have in the trade relationship with China. But what we can expect is that with the two leaders meeting, you know, that does give business a sense of confidence. It gives business a sense of optimism that we have an ongoing dialogue and that we're the two leaders meeting.
1: Spokesman James Zimmerman. The Senate confirms Kevin Warsh as the Federal Reserve Chairman.
3: The ayes are 54, the nays are 45. The nomination is confirmed.
4: The vote to confirm Warsh brings new leadership to the world's most powerful central bank. Warsh's nomination faced uncertainty after Republican Senator Tom Tillis of North Carolina threatened to block it while the Justice Department investigated Fed Chair Jerome Powell. The Powell probe was dropped in April, allowing the Warsh confirmation to move forward. He'll take over as the Fed confronts stubborn inflation, deep division over interest rates, and renewed scrutiny from President Donald Trump over its independence. I'm Lisa Dwyer.
1: Also, the Senate has rejected another attempt by Democrats to limit President Trump's ability to use military force against Iran. That tally 50 to 39. This is SRN News. United Nations looking for a new Secretary General. Michael Harrington explains.
5: And perhaps the leading candidate is a radical abortion activist. Michelle Bachelet is the former president of Chile and current UN High Commissioner for Human Rights. She is a vocal supporter of abortion up to the moment of birth and believes all governments in the world should pay for the procedure. Bachelet is also a supporter of transgenderism, including sex change operations on children. The UN will make its selection later this year. Michael Harrington reporting.
1: As the government seeks to make in vitro fertilization easier to obtain, a debate over that procedure is being revived. Now, for many pro-life advocates, IVF can present challenges because of the risk that it does pose to the embryos. Some Christians also believe reproduction should not be separated from normal marital relations. This is SRN News. Overdose deaths falling again in 2025.
6: About 70,000 Americans died of drug overdoses last year, according to the CDC. However, that's about 14% fewer than in 2024. It was the third straight annual drop, making it the longest decline in decades. But in recent months, health and law enforcement officials have been sounding alarms about newer drugs they worry will ratchet up deaths. Among them, cychloroquine, a potent synthetic opioid that's up to 10 times stronger than fentanyl. I'm Julie Walker.
1: Learning more about the death and subsequent matter in the case of a TV star, a licensed drug addiction counselor delivered the ketamine that killed Friends star Matthew Perry. She's now been sentenced to 2 years. Eric Fleming had pled guilty to distribution of ketamine resulting in death. More details at srnnews.com.
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1: How do you do? Have you ever wandered through an old neighborhood once familiar but now made foreign by all kinds of change? With old landmarks gone, it's easy to feel confused and saddened, easy to get lost. Well, that happened to the two brothers in this story. Each experienced an identity crisis in life at about the same time, wondering, who am I? Where am I going, and why am I here? Each identified the answer in his own way when his heart and mind and life were unshackled. This is Unshackled, dramatizing true life stories that share the good news, produced in Chicago by Pacific Garden Mission. Nobody likes to admit defeat, not even street people who cannot provide the next meal or change of clothes, who have no place to sleep that's clean and safe. Many come to Pacific Garden Mission wanting to change their lives, but not knowing how. Folks at the old lighthouse know the answer, though, and are eager to share. They know that the first step is to admit defeat, to face the failures and ask for help in changing them. And help is given at the mission, with food, clothing, and a safe place to sleep, as well as medical and dental care, and all without charge. And those who want new life receive that too, as pastors bring light into the darkness, the truth that sets them free. Now for broadcast around the earth, here's program number 2455 in the series Unshackled, the program that makes you face yourself and think.
2: Rose, can you believe it?
3: No, I had no idea this would happen. Why didn't the doctor tell me we were having twins?
2: What'll we name them? The hospital needs to fill out the records.
3: I don't know. Where will we put them? We only have one baby bed.
2: We'll have to get another.
3: We'll have to get more of everything. Twice the diapers. Wait till Mom and Dad find out.
2: What about David? We talked about naming a boy David.
3: What about the middle name?
2: Oh, never mind a middle name. We'll use the initials.
3: We can name the other one Larry.
2: They look exactly alike, Rose. How will we tell them apart?
3: There has to be a way. We'll look for the differences.
1: The men in our story were born in the suburbs of Philadelphia in 1963. As twins, each struggled to achieve a sense of self, not an easy task when one is constantly mistaken for another. This is the first of a two-part story, the true story of David and Larry Silver. We'll let them tell how they were unshackled.
4: What's the most vivid memory you have from childhood, Dave?
5: Oh, well, climbing up Mom and Dad's dresser. When I got to the top, it started swaying and fell on top of me. As they rushed me out of the door to the hospital, I remember looking back and seeing you and Mike going barefoot in the snow to the neighbor's house.
4: That was your introduction to medicine, you clumsy oaf.
5: Sure was. After the doctor sewed me up, he asked if I could move my toes, and I said no. Mom burst into tears and ran out of the room. She thought I was paralyzed. I told the doctor no one had ever taught me to wiggle my toes. So he showed me how.
4: I remember being in kindergarten, and some kid

0: I'm going back to college to get my degree. I'd like to get involved in social work.
1: What about the boys?
0: What about them? They're big enough to take care of themselves when I'm gone.
1: Can't you wait till they have their bar mitzvah?
0: Oh.
1: We postponed it because of your mother's death. They need to finish that.
0: What's so important about a bar mitzvah?
1: It's part of our heritage, Rose.
0: Times change, and so do people. Look at our parents. They kept a kosher house. We don't bother.
1: Why do you argue about something so fundamental?
0: I'm not arguing, I'm discussing. All I'm saying is rituals don't a person make. What counts is how you live your life.
1: It's our traditions that make us what we are. Jews keep Passover and other high holidays. Jewish boys are bar mitzvahed. Stephen was, and the other boys should be too.
0: Why? Why? We don't even bother to go to the synagogue anymore.
1: Because you're more interested in other faiths.
0: The Baha'i faith is really special. They seek peace and oneness with all mankind.
1: I wish you wouldn't take the boys with you.
0: It's part of their education. Why shouldn't they know about other beliefs?
1: I'm tired of arguing about it.
0: Why don't we leave it up to the boys whether or not they go through the bar mitzvah?
2: So we never had our bar mitzvah. Getting an education was always more important than religion. Maybe that's why Dad was a teacher. We were expected to excel, and did. I remember how we ran for office in the 8th grade. I conceded to let you run for president, Dave, while I ran for vice president. Then we got into music. You on guitar, me on the drums. That's when we began spending more time with the neighbors on the corner.
3: Hey, Larry. I'm learning to tell you two guys apart.
2: Hey, we may look alike, but inside, we're not at all the same. Dave's more quiet. He wants to be a doctor.
3: And you don't?
2: Nah. I like talking to people, though. Like your parents. They sure are easy to talk to.
3: Your folks seem really nice, too.
2: They quarrel a lot.
3: They probably need to get high. You ever tried pot, Larry?
2: No. My folks would have a fit.
3: I don't get high very often, but it's a lot of fun.
2: Hey, here comes Dave. Better not tell him about that. He's pretty straight.
0: Where have you boys been?
4: At the Stearns.
0: You spent the night there?
2: We always stay up late anyway, Mom. We were just talking.
0: Sandy, come here. I can't believe it.
4: Our grades are good. We're both in the top of our class.
0: I know your grades are good. I'm more concerned about other influences.
2: Oh, come on, Mom. They're Jewish, too. They think like we do.
0: Then what is there to talk about?
2: Are you kidding? We talk about everything. Jules and Dave and I are going to start a band.
0: Oh, Sandy! Sandy, I wish you'd come in here and act like a father. The boys need discipline.
1: Oh, what's the problem?
0: They're spending too much time at the neighbors and you don't even care. I get tired of being always the one who makes the rules. Tell them they should be home by midnight, even on weekends.
2: Oh, come on.
0: Why do I even bother? Nobody listens to me. Nobody cares what I say or do. I might as well move out.
2: Mom and Dad didn't realize we were avoiding the tension at home. Tension caused by arguments that came more often with Mom threatening to leave. I felt disillusioned with life. We began experimenting with alcohol and drugs. We formed our band, joining forces with another group to compete in the high school Battle of the Bands.
0: Larry, Dave said you won first place last night.
2: Yeah, isn't it great?
0: Yeah.
2: We did songs from the Rolling Stones, the Beatles, and a bunch of others.
0: I'm proud of you boys.
2: We're pretty good. Maybe we can cut a record someday. The Stearns think we can.
0: Never mind them. You get an education first. It's far more important.
2: Hey, there's a lot of money in the music business, Mom.
0: Why don't you call me Rose? You're old enough.
2: You'll always be Mom to me. But if that's what you want...
0: You know, I've always encouraged you boys to be open and honest with me, so please answer me truthfully, okay? Are you doing drugs?
2: I don't think Dave does, but I've dabbled in them a little now and then.
0: I was afraid of that. What is it about rock music? Sandy!
2: Hey, don't get uptight, Mom. It's just a social thing to do, so don't blame the music. There's no way I'd get addicted to that stuff.
0: Ha! That's what they all say. You get yourself into a drug rehabilitation group right away.
1: All right, what is it?
0: Our son is doing drugs.
2: Oh, that's absurd. I'm not a drug addict.
0: That's why you lost that job as a stock boy, isn't it?
2: No. I lost the job because I had a bad attitude.
0: Drugs do that. You're going to rehab, and that's final.
3: Hey, Larry. Are you still doing that drug rehab group?
2: Yeah, it's pitiful, man. I don't fit in at all.
3: What do they do?
2: They sit around and talk about their experiences. Most of those kids are neglected

0: dropouts. And there I am.
1: Mr. Straight A Student, Vice President of the National Honor Society.
0: I really dig the heavy discussions, though. You should hear some of the stories they tell about abuse and drunken parents. What's happening to our world?
2: People just do their own thing these days, that's all.
0: Yeah, but look what they do to others in the process. I mean, those kids have no purpose in life. They just try one thing after the other.
2: You should talk, Larry.
0: Yeah, well, I haven't found my niche yet, but I have a purpose. I'm going to be a multimillionaire.
2: You and I were competing with each other a lot by then, Larry, and the mood at home didn't help. Once, when Mom told me she was going to divorce Dad, I ran outside crying to you for support, but you rejected me, calling me names. My heart hardened after that, and I resolved to never let myself be hurt like that again.
0: I guess I was in denial. I didn't want to see them split up either. I was hurting inside too, hoping it wasn't true, but it was.
3: Well, boys, I don't quite know how to tell you this.
0: Tell us what, Dad? What's wrong?
3: Your mother has left us.
2: What?
3: She packed her suitcase this morning and just left.
0: Where did she go? Why did she leave us?
3: She's staying with Aunt Evelyn.
2: Is she coming back?
3: I'm not sure. She hasn't been happy with many things for a while. She felt that we didn't assume enough responsibilities for household chores or really listen to her. We've talked about it, but I didn't think she'd really leave.
0: She used to talk with Dave and me, too. I didn't pay attention to what she was complaining about or her threats to leave. In fact, one day I got so angry that I just shouted at her and said, "Go ahead and leave."
2: What are we going to do, Dad? How can we manage without her?
3: We'll just have to work together. We'll manage somehow. Excuse me, boys. I need to be alone.
0: I can't believe Mom left us. Do you think she's coming back?
2: To tell you the truth, I don't much care anymore.
4: In a moment, we'll hear more about that from David and Larry Silver.
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2: I guess I was mostly angry when Mom and Dad split up, Larry. I just wanted to get away from the pain.
0: At least we didn't fall apart, you know, the way some kids do when their parents divorce.
2: Oh, I don't know about that. I remember how you tore up your speech in front of the National Honor Society Assembly.
0: I was just trying to make a point, Dave.
2: And when you went to that Christian college, were you just trying to make a point?
0: No, I was just trying to make tuition. And they gave me a scholarship.
2: I wasn't about to go to the same college you went to, so I was definitely making a point.
0: Yeah, our lives really began to diverge from then on.
2: Man, I guess so, Larry. I jumped right into the party scene at college.
1: Come on in and have a beer, Dave. It'll clear your mind.
2: Thanks, Dwayne. I needed that.
1: You've discovered my hideout. The girls' room? Where else? I'd live here if they'd let me.
2: I couldn't concentrate on the books if I lived here.
1: Who cares about books?
2: Do enough to get by is my motto.
1: Otherwise, it's party time.
2: I'd like to get into medical school, so I have to keep my grades up.
1: And you have to keep your reputation up too, you know. Playboy extraordinaire.
2: You think that looks good on a resume, huh? The selection committee really goes for that.
1: Absolutely.
2: Hey, let's ditch these guys and go over to that frat house. There's a great party in progress.
0: It's funny, Dave. While you took a dive into parties, I was hungry for intimate conversation. By then, I knew that alcohol and drugs were not the answer. Guess I was grappling with the meaning of life. I ended up having regular sessions with a counselor, just so I could have a mature discussion of life.
6: Larry, dreams can be a reflection of what's going on inside. Is that why you ask about dream interpretation?
0: I'm taking a class called Search for Self, and we were told to write down our dreams. I had this incredible one about Jesus, how I killed him with a spear and then went to pay my respects to his mother. I was afraid to face them, but they forgave me, and I received their forgiveness, humbly, which is not like me. Well, suddenly, I felt like Jesus, with his power. As I walked to a construction site, people flocked to me, realizing the power I had. Many lives were changed instantly.
6: Do you want to change your life?
0: I want to understand it more. I don't want to die without knowing why I lived.
6: You've mentioned death several times. I'm concerned that you may be contemplating suicide.
0: No way. No. It's just that, well, nothing is more important than knowing who we are and why we're here. And I'm no longer sure about the answers. I mean, I'm a Jew, and God gave me certain gifts. But why? What am I supposed to do with my life?
2: Hello?
7: Dave, what a racket. There must be a party.
2: All the time, Larry. What's up?
7: I wanted to tell you about my new job. I'm a DJ on the weekends.
2: A DJ? On radio?
7: No, at special events. I spin records and entertain the crowd. I love it.
2: I'll bet you do. Does it pay well?
7: $40 an event.
2: Wow.
7: I think I found my niche. Man, how do you study with all that noise?
2: I don't.
7: I'm having a hard time concentrating myself. I met a girl who really turns me on.
2: Hey, be careful, Larry.
7: Hey, you too, big brother. Better find a quieter fraternity.
2: Larry was right, but I had already decided to join a different fraternity, one where I could study more, one that my friend Dwayne had joined. He had changed a lot during that first year, more considerate and joyful, and I was curious about his transformation. One day, he and another guy spoke at a meeting, proclaiming themselves to be Christians. They offered to discuss their decision with anyone who was interested, and I was.
8: I'm really glad you wanted to hear what we had to say, Dave.
2: You are so different, Dwayne. I was curious about the cause.
8: I discovered that the Bible is true.
2: What does the Bible have to say?
8: Well, God says in Romans chapter 3, verse 23, that we are all sinners and fall short of the glory of God.
2: I'm a sinner.
8: And sin separates man from God.
2: I feel separated from God. Are you going to tell me that Jesus is God? Because last year, I went to church with a girlfriend for the first time in my life, and I heard the pastor say, Jesus is Lord. I almost fell off the pew. I asked my friend if Lord meant God, but she didn't know.
8: That's what it means. Jesus Christ is God the Son, who came to die for our sins so we could be forgiven.
2: I sure never heard that in Hebrew school.
8: Did you ever read Psalm 118, verse 22?
2: No.
8: The stone which the builders refused is become the headstone of the corner. That stone is Jesus, the Rock of Ages. Isaiah chapter 53, verse 3 says, He is despised and rejected of men, a man of sorrows and acquainted with grief. And we hid, as it were, our faces from him. He was despised, and we esteemed him not.
2: You think that's Jesus?
8: Yes, it is. Galatians chapter 4, verses 4 and 5 tell us, But when the fullness of the time was come, God sent forth his Son, made of a woman, made under the law, to redeem them that were under the law, that we might receive the adoption of sons.
2: Whoa, this is all new to me. I'll have to think about this and get back to you.
8: This is a life and death issue, Dave.
2: What they said was interesting, but I didn't dwell on it. I had more important things on my mind, like getting into medical school. As freshman year was ending, I interviewed for the position of resident assistant in the dorm. My room was next to the hall director, who had become a friend.
9: Hi, Dave. How's it going?
2: Great! They offered me the assistant's job.
9: I know. I recommend you for the position, Dave. but I don't think you should accept it.
2: Why?
9: At closer observation, I think you'll do poorly.
2: Why do you say that?
9: I'll be honest with you, okay? You display a good deal of selfish behavior in the dorm, and you don't act as though you care for people.
2: Well, that's not what I wanted to hear, but I appreciate your honesty. I went back to my room and cried because he was right. No one had ever been honest enough to confront me on this, and I was determined to change. I started sophomore year, but my brother Larry did not.
7: I dropped out of school, Dave.
2: Why?
7: I wanted to work for a while, save up some money. Francie and I are living together.
2: I think you're making a big mistake, Larry. But who am I to give advice? I flunked 3 of my first 4 tests this semester.
7: Not a good trend, Dave. What seems to be the problem?
2: Well, the classes are getting tougher, for one thing. Also, I'm not getting enough sleep at night.
7: Hey, blame the girlfriend.
2: Yeah. It's hard to say no, isn't it?
7: Hey, you have to decide what's more important, your girlfriend or your career. I made my choice.
2: Hey, what did her parents say about you two living together?
7: They didn't exactly give us their blessings, so I told them where to go.
2: Not a good trend, Larry.
7: Hey, it's my life, and I'll live it the way I want to.
2: Who was I to argue? I was making bad choices myself, and feeling guilty for it. Then, a crisis hit. After a day of exploring caves with other dorm students, I developed severe pain and needed emergency surgery. Dwayne came to visit me.
8: How you doing, Dave?
2: Oh, much better. I wish I was in class instead of being in this hospital.
8: Can I bring you anything? I don't know if I can help you with your classes, but I'll do what I can.
2: I'm not sure what to do about my classes. I'll probably flunk.
8: Well, maybe I can get the lecture notes from somebody and bring them to you.
2: That's a lot to ask, but I'd appreciate it. I think God is punishing me for my immoral life.
8: God doesn't punish us, Dave. We punish ourselves when we don't live according to his laws.
2: I'm guilty of that for sure.
8: Start reading the Bible. It's your heritage, and God will help you see things in a different way.
2: Yeah, maybe I will.
8: There's a verse in the Psalms, I think it's the last one in chapter 5, that says, "For thou, Lord, wilt bless the righteous. With favor wilt thou compass him as with a shield." God loves you, Dave. Don't ever doubt that.
2: I really appreciate you stopping by, Dwayne. I was feeling kind of down.
8: When you're well enough, why don't you move into the fraternity house? I'd like to have you as a roommate. I've always liked you, and I think we could get along well together.
2: Are you sure you can put up with me?
8: Yeah, I'm sure. Say, what do you hear from your twin brother?
2: Not much. Larry's got a different job now and travels a lot.
0: I was selling family portraits, working 10 days in a department store, and then moving on. Well, since I was away from home so much, the relationship with my girlfriend deteriorated.
7: Hello?
0: Hi, Dave. Are you back to normal now? Recovered from surgery and all?
7: I recovered, but my grades didn't. Final exams were a nightmare.
0: Yeah, you'd better get with the program if you want to get into medical school.
7: Hey, Dwayne and I are going to be roommates. He'll be a good influence on me.
0: Mr. Religious?
7: He's a good friend.
0: So,
7: what's happening with you?
0: Oh, I guess you haven't heard. I kicked my girlfriend out of the apartment.
7: One thing about you, Larry, is your subtlety.
0: Hey, she was fooling around with other guys when I was gone.
7: Must have been a bad scene.
0: Yeah, that's not the worst of it. Now I find out she's pregnant.
7: Whoa! How do you know it's yours?
0: Oh, I don't. But it might be, and I feel responsible for her, so I took her back in.
7: That's pretty heavy, Larry.
0: I can't believe I got myself into something like this.
7: Do the folks know?
0: Yeah. She told them before I had a chance to. I was really mad about that. She's just trying to manipulate me into marriage.
7: Are you gonna marry her?
0: No. But I want her out of my life.
7: Well, what about the baby?
0: She can just get an abortion.
7: Larry, are you sure you want to do that?
0: Yes.
7: Well, what if she refuses?
0: Then she's on her own.
7: Well, listening to you makes me want to clean up my own act.
0: I don't know about you, Dave, but my life is not going the way I thought it would.
7: Same here. My chances of getting into medical school now are slim to none. I wonder what we're doing wrong.
4: Next week, we'll hear the conclusion of Dave and Larry's story and how they resolve the crisis in their lives. Now, friend, you don't have to wait until then to learn for yourself the joy of salvation. Jesus came to give you new life. If you would like to receive the gift of life, you're invited to pray with us right now. Lord, I know that I'm lost in my sin, unable to save myself. I believe Jesus died on the cross to purchase my forgiveness. Lord, I want your gift of eternal life. There's nothing I can do to earn this gift. It's your grace alone that saves me. Lord Jesus, come into my heart and life. Help me to overcome any opposition to my new life in you. Thank you, God, for sending Jesus. If you prayed with us in faith, then according to John chapter 1, verse 12, you are now a child of God. But as many as received him, to them gave he power to become the sons of God, even to them that believe on his name.
5: 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And our address? Pacific Garden Mission, 1458 South Canal Street, Chicago, Illinois, 60607. So until next time, unless our Lord returns before then, the doors to Pacific Garden Mission are open night and day. 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
10: You can feel it when things aren't right, like God's far off. 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We chase distractions, stress, and people who drain us dry. 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And if God feels distant, maybe it's time to call louder, chase harder, because he is enough. 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
1: With SRN News, I'm Jason Walker. President Trump kicking off a busy portion of his three-day visit to China, meeting the Chinese President Xi Jinping at the Great Hall of the People Thursday morning, a formal bilateral discussion, and later a state banquet. Friday, they will have a working lunch before President Trump leaves Beijing and comes home. In the meantime, the American Chamber of Commerce says there may not be a major breakthrough in these talks.
2: The key thing is that there's no expectations of a grand bargain, no expectations of any kind of breakthrough with, you know, all of the challenges that we have in the trade relationship with China. But what we can expect is that with the two leaders meeting, you know, that does give business a sense of confidence. It gives business a sense of optimism that we have an ongoing dialogue and that we're the two leaders meeting.
1: Spokesman James Zimmerman. The Senate confirms Kevin Warsh as the Federal Reserve Chairman.
3: The ayes are 54, the nays are 45. The nomination is confirmed.
4: The vote to confirm Warsh brings new leadership to the world's most powerful central bank. Warsh's nomination faced uncertainty after Republican Senator Tom Tillis of North Carolina threatened to block it while the Justice Department investigated Fed Chair Jerome Powell. The Powell probe was dropped in April, allowing the Warsh confirmation to move forward. He'll take over as the Fed confronts stubborn inflation, deep division over interest rates, and renewed scrutiny from President Donald Trump over its independence. I'm Lisa Dwyer.
1: Elsewhere, the Senate has rejected another attempt by Democrats to limit President Trump's ability to use military force against Iran. That tally 50 to 39. This is SRN News. United Nations looking for a new Secretary General. Michael Harrington explains.
5: And perhaps the leading candidate is a radical abortion activist. Michelle Bachelet is the former president of Chile and current UN High Commissioner for Human Rights. She is a vocal supporter of abortion up to the moment of birth and believes all governments in the world should pay for the procedure. Bachelet is also a supporter of transgenderism, including sex change operations on children. The UN will make its selection later this year. Michael Harrington reporting.
1: As the government seeks to make in vitro fertilization easier to obtain, a debate over that procedure is being revived. Now, for many pro-life advocates, IVF can present challenges because of the risk that it does pose to the embryos. Some Christians also believe reproduction should not be separated from normal marital relations. This is SRN News. Overdose deaths falling again in 2025.
6: About 70,000 Americans died of drug overdoses last year, according to the CDC. However, that's about 14% fewer than in 2024. It was the third straight annual drop, making it the longest decline in decades. But in recent months, health and law enforcement officials have been sounding alarms about newer drugs they worry will ratchet up deaths. Among them, cyclophosphamide, a potent synthetic opioid that's up to 10 times stronger than fentanyl. I'm Julie Walker.
1: Learning more about the death and subsequent matter in the case of a TV star, a licensed drug addiction counselor delivered the ketamine that killed Friends star Matthew Perry. She's now been sentenced to 2 years. Eric Fleming had pled guilty to distribution of ketamine resulting in death. More details at SRN News.
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10: And friends, thank you for joining us on Crosstalk, coming your way from VCY America. In the Epistle of James, chapter 1, verses 2 and 3, it reads, "My brethren, count it all joy when ye fall into divers temptations, knowing this, that the trying of your faith worketh patience." That word temptations in this context is referring to the testings or trials. It's a word that we really don't like to hear. And this passage indicates that the trying of our faith builds patience or builds endurance in us. Now, many times as we go to this passage, we'll read through it rather quickly and we'll talk about its meaning and application to others. But what about when the trials and tests hit you? What is your response when these trials all of a sudden seem to come from nowhere? You wonder, why is this happening to me? What have I done wrong? Do we really count it all joy when we go through such times? How do we respond? It's often said that trials can turn us either bitter or better. And today we're going to talk with an individual who recently faced perhaps the largest trial in his life. I hope you'll stay tuned for our discussion today. With us in studio, we have Pastor Ken Keltner. He is a senior pastor of Brookside Baptist Church in Brookfield, Wisconsin, the speaker on the Word for Life radio broadcast, which airs locally here on WVCY. But it was on March 16th, 2026, that Pastor Ken's wife, Kathy, went home to be with the Lord after battling a glioblastoma, an aggressive type of brain cancer. They were married over 42 years, and amidst the extreme heartache, the Lord has shown himself faithful and is very much at work. Pastor Ken, thanks for joining us today.
11: You're welcome. Thank you.
10: And first of all, I do want to share our condolences with you. This certainly has not been easy street at all, has it?
11: No.
10: No. Pastor, I'd like you to begin by just telling us about your wife, Kathy. I know she was very engaged in ministry in so many ways, engaged in ministry at Brookside Baptist Church, engaged in personal ministry to others. But if you would just tell us about the love of the Lord that she had in her life and how she demonstrated that.
11: Oh, I'd love to. We both grew up in Tulsa, Oklahoma. Get a little composure here. But we actually met when we were 4 years old. My dad had been a youth pastor in Wichita, Kansas, and he took a church on the west side of Tulsa, Carbondale Bible Church, and that's where Kathy's family went to church. And so we actually met when we were 4 years old and just grew up together, went to Bob Jones University together. There were about eight of us or so that would pack the car and travel from Tulsa to Greenville, South Carolina. And we're just good friends, and we really never dated. My dad usually was on me about, you know, have you happened to notice Kathy? And I was like, well, yeah. And it especially took effect after we both graduated. We came back to a Christian school, and we were both teaching in the Christian school. And it was a Christian school my dad had started, and we started, we started dating. But I just, Jim, if somebody would have really tried to peel back the onion of my life to get to the heart, they would have probably found I really had given everything to God, except. I tell people it's like the United States was my whole life. And I could say, God, you have everything in the United States. Leavenworth, Kansas. God, let me deal with Leavenworth, Kansas. Mm-hmm. And the Leavenworth, Kansas in my life was I didn't want to be a youth pastor. I had a good one, and I had a bad one. And my focus of attention was on the bad one, not the good one. And I had decided, no, God, I'll do anything you want, but I will not be a youth pastor. And, Jim, I was miserable. You know, I was actually even teaching Bible in a Christian school, and I was going through this internal battle with the Lord, and I was miserable. Kathy came to Christ at 5. I never knew her not to be faithful, walking with the Lord, serving the Lord, even through high school, college. And, when you're battling the Lord, you don't really want to be around a lot of people that are on fire for God. Mm-hmm. And it wasn't until God really worked in my life, coming back from Muskogee, Oklahoma. I broke down and wept one night in a torrential downpour and told God, God, if you want me to be a youth pastor, I'll be a youth pastor. And I've done that for 22 years. And when I made that decision, I knew I really would like to have someone like Kathy join me in ministry. And we dated and got engaged, married, and have four boys and 12 grandchildren. And she's always had a passion for the Lord, for ministry, for the gospel. So we used our home really to share the gospel with people, just like my mom and dad came to know Christ because George and Nadine Sims down in South Carolina, my dad was stationed at Donelson Air Force Base. He was Air Force. And George and Nadine Sims, believers, had my folks over and kept sharing the gospel. And one night my mom said, we finally went home and said, you know what, we're sinners. We need to come to Jesus and ask him to be our Savior. Yeah, and they did. And then my dad went into ministry for 50 years and after he went to Bible college. And so we talked about, hey, let's use our home, you know, for that same opportunity to be able to share Christ. And so she was involved in just about everything from cleaning the church to, you know, taking care of nursery and holding babies and singing the choir, helping me with kids choir. We used to put on some big patch programs back in Denver, Colorado, at Tri-City Baptist Church. And so she was just, man, whatever we were involved in, she did it. I think she said in a book that was written about her, her biography, she said, I've done everything in church ministry you can do except the men's ministry, and I think they probably could use my help.
10: Yes, indeed, indeed.
11: Wow. So that's a little bit about her right there.
10: And very much engaged in ministry and evangelistic outreach as well. And sometimes, Pastor, individuals will think, well, if I'm really busy serving the Lord and I'm pleasing him with my life and I'm just serving him with my whole being, then I'm going to be exempt from difficult times. But that's not how it works, is it?
11: No, and a lot of times people think pastors are exempt from any difficult times. I was reminded when all this came down of Proverbs 27:1, do not boast about tomorrow, for you do not know what a day will bring forth. And then James talks about it in chapter 4. What's your life? It's a vapor. It appears for a little time, and then it vanishes away. And, man, this hit us out of the clear blue. On July 26th, I was out visiting, got a good opportunity with the gospel that day. On July 27th, I spoke twice on Sunday morning. I spoke on Sunday evening, which was interesting. Our 42nd anniversary was coming up that Wednesday. And I usually would not highlight anybody in my family, but I don't know why. That night, I just said, hey, this week, Kathy and I celebrate 42 years, and Kathy, you've been a great blessing to me. Hmm. And so I didn't pick up anything. The only thing I picked up, Jim, was on Sunday as she would play the piano, then go jump up in the choir. She held her songbook in the choir right up to her face. And I thought, man, that's strange. I wonder why she's doing that. I didn't think anything of it. She didn't say anything to me. Monday, the 28th, my day off, I'm working in the yard and cutting some tree branches off. And it was a hot day. She went swimming. You know, she was an avid swimmer. And about 5 o'clock, I'm trying to finish up. She's cooking dinner, and I look up, and she's right there, and she has this look on her face and has a phone, and she said, something's wrong with me. Hmm. And it was one of our doctors who said, get her right to emergency right now. And one of our surgeons told me, take her to Frederick. Get her to Frederick. She said, I think it's neurological. Get her to Frederick. And about 4 o'clock that morning in the emergency room, a neurosurgeon came in and said, you have a glioblastoma tumor, and you're going to die. Hmm. And as Doc O said, you're really introduced to a new normal.
10: Yeah, yeah. Friends, you're listening to Crosstalk on VCY America. With us today, Pastor Ken Keltner, who is a senior pastor of Brookside Baptist Church in Brookfield, Wisconsin. And Pastor Ken, I know you didn't sign up for this trial. Yeah, you did not sign up and saying, Lord, here am I, you know, send this my way. This this just hit you out of the blue. There was no indication prior to this time that anything was wrong, correct?
11: Oh, no, she took great care of herself. Anytime I got the Eggo waffles out to make breakfast for myself, she would say, you know, those cause cancer. And then later on, she goes, well, who am I to talk, you know? And but I came across a quote from Charles Spurgeon that really hit me. Right when we were going through this, he said, we're at our best when we're shipwrecked on the island of God's sovereignty. And I tell you, it reminded me again that, life really unfolds itself in stages, but, you know, we take it in steps. And one thing that Kathy and I were both assured of through this whole trial was that we know that the Lord had every detail of our lives that were ordered by Him. And He just cares for us beyond what, we would ever think. I mean, the psalmist said this, speaking of the Lord, he said, your eyes saw my substance yet being unformed. And in your book, they all were written, the days fashioned for me when as yet there was none of them. In other words, the days were planned before we were even born. And then Psalm 139 really just stood out. How precious are your thoughts to me, O God. How great is the sum of them. And the psalmist actually said it's like he thinks about us as a pebble of the sand on the seashore. And you think about counting all the pebbles on the seashore and you think, wow, God cares and God thinks of us.
10: You know, and all throughout Scripture, we see this truth, and many of us are familiar with the story of Job and all he went through, and yet Job declared, he knoweth the way that I take. When he hath tried me, I shall come forth as gold. And we're familiar with that passage, and it's become near to me in times of challenge and test, but I found just a few months ago, though I've read Job through several times, four verses after that verse, I found this, for he performeth a thing that is appointed for me, and many such things are with him. God has God is the one who is working this out in through our lives, and we don't know all the whys and wherefores, but those things, as that passage says, that many such things are with him, that he's got divine plan and purpose.
11: I, you know, people ask me, well, what's God teaching you through this? And I said, well, God's teaching me a lot. He's, you know, music is powerful. It's a high, you know, it can be highly emotional. I mean, the hymns now or the songs sung at there at Brookside. I mean, man, I can just start weeping. But but what really gets a person through these days are the Word of God. You know, I have to, that's where I have to camp. And asking why is not really a place for us. The whys belong to God. They don't belong to us.
10: We're going to take a quick break here, friends. Our topic today, Count It All Joy, with this Pastor Ken Keltner, who lost his wife, but I should say she is home with the Lord, battling a cancer. And on March 16th, we'll talk more about that a little bit later as well. But maybe you're going through a fiery trial in your life, and this program can be of help to you. We'll be back in 1 minute here on Crosstalk.
12: 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Dr. Morris, has the Bible been confirmed by archaeological discoveries?
13: In many ways, it has, Chris. Many ancient artifacts have been found, and in each case, they confirm the general framework given in Scripture. The Bible claims to be a book of true history, and we would expect to find historical evidence and general agreement with it. But we wouldn't expect everything to be found. Much of the Bible took place long ago, and documents would be rare. But with many turns of the archaeologist's spade, we find details that support Scripture. Yes, we can be confident that the Bible is literally true, and even better than that, it's spiritually true. The evidence we find in history enhances our confidence in its spiritual claims. It all started back in Genesis.
12: Thanks, Dr. Morris. For more information, you can find us on the web at www.icr.org.

0: be with the Lord after battling glioblastoma tumor and this aggressive type of brain cancer, and recounting not only what happened, but also the Lord at work. And Pastor, I know you live through this for many, many months of time that you were battling this alongside your wife. But just kind of walk us through some of the aspect. She faced many treatments. She had some surgeries. Just in brief, just kind of walk us through the journey, because there are others who are going through times of toughness right now and say, oh, now we have this and this matter going there. Help us understand what you went through.
1: Well, she had three brain surgeries. And we were told right up front, you know, there's no cure for this. And so we talked to the radiation oncologist who is a believer, and she was actually at Kathy's memorial service. Great. She's a great doctor. I told her, I said, you care for people, and you can tell it. And she really wanted to do radiation, and we started radiation, but 4 days into it, I just noticed something. Where the surgery, the tumor was behind her left ear, where that's really the language portion of the brain. They didn't think she'd really be able to talk, but, you know, God really allowed her to speak and communicate up until probably 2 weeks before she went home to be with the Lord. And but there was something there, and I kept, you know, because I was doctoring her hair, you know, her head, and you really couldn't even tell she'd had brain surgery. They didn't, like, take, you know, shave half of her head or anything. It was just, you couldn't really tell anything. But I was doctoring it, and I just kept noticing something. And so I kept asking about it. And one day, after a radiation treatment, the technician took a picture of it, sent it to the radiation oncologist. She sent it to the neurosurgeon that had operated, and he was phenomenal. And they said, he's in surgery right now, but he wants to see her. So we went right to Frederick. We had a friend from Oklahoma with us, so she was there with me through this. And she went to radiation with us, and I said, hey, you know, Leanne, we're heading right now to Frederick. I don't know what's going on. Found out there, and this is how wonderfully and beautifully God made us. At that time, she had an infection, and one night, before they sent us to Frederick, she got up real quick and she said, my head is leaking. And I thought, I looked, I couldn't see anything. Well, sure enough, they discovered a tiny pinhole that had been bore out from the brain to the outside. The body knew it had to get rid of the infection. I mean, you think of how wonderfully God made us.
0: Wow.
1: The body made a hole to get the infection out. So they said, we're going to take her right into surgery. And, you know, Jim, it was almost 2 days that she didn't eat or drink anything because it's supposed to be immediate surgery. And I guess I understand there's like three doctors that have to sign off before surgery, and one of them just refused to sign off on it for one reason or another. But finally she got in for that surgery, so radiation, I said, Father, we tried radiation. Radiation's out. We talked to the neuro-oncologist, which is the chemo doctor. Very nice, gracious. We heard everything. But, I mean, what we heard was, you're going to die, but we can prolong life with chemo. And I asked, well, how long can that happen? Well, we don't know that. And I said, well, what are the side effects? And they listed them. And I knew that's not what Kathy wanted to do, and we have a holistic osteopathic doctor in our church, and she said, I would love to treat her with vitamin C infusions. And so we did that for almost 7 months, 3 days a week. You know, they're 4 or 5 hours. And the vitamin C, I really think the vitamin C was taking care of the glioblastoma tumor. I mean, there's probably some surgeons that would want to argue with me about it, but we couldn't get past the swelling in the brain. You know, when they do the MRIs on the brain, they put the dye in, and then that dye has to go someplace. And so we couldn't get rid of the swelling there, and came down to all these different MRIs. And then she had a third surgery was swelling. They're trying to go

0: in and clean out and get some of the swelling out. And that was a tough time. But then after that, right there, that week, my boy started coming in to help me because I really had to carry her everywhere. Jim, I didn't even know how to crack an egg, let alone make an egg when all this began. And I got where, man, I could do egg. I did all the meals. We had folks from the church carrying on, you know, carrying meals in for us. And I got to the point where I had to start feeding her. And I told her, I love this. I love taking care of you. I mean, it's my joy. And so the 14th of March, we're supposed to go in that Friday, the 15th, for another vitamin C infusions and an MRI on the Monday, the 16th. And I told her, I said, I don't think we can do it. I said, are you ready to meet Jesus? And she said, absolutely. But I told her, I don't think we're going to go do the vitamin C. But she had this look in her eye. And so when my son stepped out, I said, okay, squeeze my finger. If you think I'm giving up on you, squeeze it. She squeezed it. I said, if you want vitamin C tomorrow, we're going. If you want the MRI Monday, we're going. And we put her to bed that Thursday night. She never woke up.
1: Did Kathy ever become bitter against the Lord?
0: Oh, absolutely not. Oh, no. I mean, she was, I think I counted up with all the nurses, and I mean, we probably had like 2 or 3 weeks of hospital stays and the different nurses coming in. I mean, she was constantly sharing Christ, how that she had confidence of God was in control of all of this. She got kind of tired. She'd look at me like, finish sharing the gospel here. So we had some great opportunities to share the gospel. Went out, but you know, I remember one nurse didn't have a Bible, went and got her a Bible. She didn't want to take it, and I said, no, we got this for you. Kathy would love for you to have this. So, many times to share the gospel. Never did I hear anything of why has this happened to me or whatever. So, no, neither one of us had anything like that.
1: But there was a point in which you came to in which you realized that medical teams have done everything humanly possible here, and there was nothing more that could be done. Just guide us through your thoughts at that time.
0: Well, I mean, I thought, hey, God can still do the impossible. We had the leadership of church come to the hospital a couple of times, anoint her with oil, pray, you know, that there'd be great healing. And to be honest, to go as long as she did without, you know, what the medical world would say, without radiation and chemo, and that she could communicate, she really never was in, never had pain. She still had her quick wit about her. One evening we had Marty and Susan Vaughn staying with us, and she really started communicating with us about 3 weeks before she went home with the Lord. And I said, honey, you're doing a great job communicating right now. And she went, la, la, la, la, la, la. Marty goes, I think she's trying to speak in tongues. So, I mean, she never lost her sense of humor at all. And I think the one phrase that I shared in that message in James 1 that you read was, we can't choose our crosses, but we can choose our responses. Studying this out, cancer in general, I have no question, but I believe, you know, Satan is the originator of it all. And I thought, well, why wouldn't I think that? Jesus said he's a murderer from the beginning and the father of lies. Yeah. And I told her, I said, God's done this, but I mean, look how many people we've had opportunities to talk with. And even after her passing, I've had just unbelievable opportunities with the gospel with people. Our neighbors, we didn't know her that well. I go, well, I hope you knew one thing about her. She wanted you to know that you could live with God one day. Great opportunities to segue right into the gospel. So, no, never any bitters, never any anger, no.
1: And I'd like to ask you, you mentioned the prayer and the church leadership coming to your home. you were praying, Pastor Ken. Your family was praying. Your church family was praying. You're on our VCY prayer sheet here with our staff. Yeah. We're praying, and people all over the world were praying. And some would ask, with all this prayer, why did not God answer your prayer and bring healing to her body?
0: And that's up to God. I mean, that phrase I gave you a minute ago, we're at our best when we're shipwrecked on the island of God's sovereignty. The psalmist said it, I think Psalm 18:30, you know, that his way is perfect. I mean, God knows, he has it all planned. And yes, we wanted to see a miracle, and God said, no, that's not my plan.
1: You never lost hope in God?
0: No.
1: Pastor Ken Keltner with us here today on Crosstalk, and you mentioned about the many doors of opportunity. I know on one of the Facebook posts that you had talked about your heart for Jewish evangelism, and that's a special thing you could tell us about.
0: Yeah, that was incredible. I at the first of the year, 2025, I was with some of my family, and we were going around wanting to know how to pray for each other. What were we looking, asking God to do? And I said, you know, I want to be sharing the gospel with Jewish people. You know, I fly a Israeli flag at the house along with my American flag. And so, you know, she had to go through speech therapy, and she was doing well through that. But then after that second surgery, the speech therapist had to come to the house. And I had thought that, you know, we had a trip to New York City that I was going to help lead in August. And we spent our 42nd anniversary right there, July 30th in Frederick. And the next several, probably 7 or 8 days there at Frederick. And obviously, I'm not going to make the trip to New York City. And that's where I was really thinking I'd be able to visit with some Jewish people. And it didn't happen. But here we go. Speech therapist comes to the house. We've never met her. She pulls in, and she parks, and she gets out. Little lady, and she looked up, and she saw the Israeli flag. She goes, what's that about? I go, well, that's the Israeli flag. She goes, I know that's what it is. I'm Jewish. And I thought, oh, Father, here we are. I mean, you brought her to us. And right away, I'd tell you what, we love her. And she was at Kathy's memorial service, and I kept telling Kathy, you're going to love her to Jesus, honey. She loved Kathy. But she let us know really right off, I am a Reformed Jew, probably liberal in my politics, and don't really hold to the Bible. Mm-hmm. You know, I don't look at that. But one day, Jim, she asked, why is there so much anti-Semitism in the world today? Yeah. And I said, I have an answer. She goes, no one has ever given me an answer for that. And you think you have it.
1: Pastor Ken, we're at a break, so let's come right back to that issue, the answer to anti-Semitism, where God brought a woman of Jewish descent right to their home as they had the burden for Jewish evangelism. We'll be back in 1 minute. Pastor Ken Keltner, our guest today on Crosstalk, our topic, Count It All Joy. We'll be right back.

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1: Good afternoon to you, Vic Eliason here. 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
0: It comes your way from the VCY America Network out of Milwaukee. 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
2: 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With us in studio today, Pastor Ken Keltner. He was senior pastor of Brookside Baptist Church, Brookfield, Wisconsin, and we're talking about the homegoing of his wife, Kathy, and the events leading up to this. Just completely caught them off guard, really, from the standpoint of, you know, being told to get to the hospital, went there, and then realized the diagnosis here of this aggressive brain cancer that there is no cure for, and went through three surgeries, went through treatments, and seeking to, and praying, asking for God to save her physical life, and now she is with the Lord. And we were just talking here before the break about the desire you had for Jewish evangelism and how the Lord brought a woman of Jewish descent right to your home. You were flying the Israeli flag and had opportunity to speak with her, and she asked you that question about anti-Semitism that nobody has had an answer to before, but you provided an answer.
3: And I had I didn't know how long I'd have. I had a total of 9 minutes, and I started off with, I won't use her name. I said, ma'am, Satan hates your guts. He hates the Jewish people. I said, you celebrate every year the Feast of Purim, all the way back there with Esther when Haman, I mean, it looked like Satan has always wanted to wipe out the Jewish people.
2: Yeah.
3: And I took her all the way back to Genesis and the wonderful promise in verse 15 of chapter 3 that God is going to provide a Redeemer. And all the way through, Satan was trying to eliminate the line of that Redeemer, wanting to kill off the Jews. And obviously, even today, wanting to kill off the Jews, but you see the almighty power of our God. I mean, you don't hear much about the Canaanites today,
2: right,
3: or the Philistines,
2: mm-hmm,
3: or the Moabites, but boy, you hear about the Jewish people.
2: Yeah.
3: God has protected them. And I took it all the way to the book of Revelation, so I had 9 minutes all the way from Genesis and interweaving in there, you know, hey, the Bible is a Jewish book, Jesus. She goes, he's a Jew? I go, exactly. He was a Jew. But he came, and he came to die for the sins of the world. And it was prophesied all throughout the Old Testament, which makes the Bible, that's, you know, one evidence of God's word being true is fulfilled prophecy. And I went 9 minutes and got to really Revelation, end of Revelation, and she looked at Kathy, and she goes, he's pretty passionate about this, isn't he?
2: Wow.
3: So, we love her, and... I know Kathy, I'm sure if she can be interceding on her behalf, she is doing that because she loved her.
2: Kathy went home to be with the Lord on the 16th day of the third month. We refer to this as 316 day with emphasis on John 3:16, thinking of that verse, a life-changing verse. That was very impactful itself.
3: Yeah, and somebody, I didn't even think about it. Somebody came and shared that with me, and I thought, you know, how powerful is that? Because that was part of her life. I mean, she wanted to share the gospel with people. She wanted to open her home to share the gospel with people. And I remember back in Colorado, we had somebody coming over with their family on a Friday night, and it was, we're going to share the gospel. And I called that afternoon, said, everything ready? Everything's ready? She goes, by the way, there's a family in the church, and we had four small boys. She said, they're taking all the boys camping tonight, and they'll be back tomorrow afternoon. I go, well, cancel this this dinner for tonight. When was the last time I took you out to dinner and, you know, spent some time with you? And she said, no, we're not canceling. We wanted to share the gospel. And Steve and his wife got there at 5, and at 8 p.m., I said, hang on a second, I want to get our guest book here. I'd love for you to sign it. And I went over looking at it there at the bookcase, and Kathy joined me and goes, what are you doing? I said, well, I'm looking for the guest book. She goes, you haven't shared the gospel yet. I said, well, if you've noticed, since 5 o'clock, I haven't been able to say one word. And she said, that's still not right for you to just quit on this. This is what we were committed to.
2: Wow.
3: I pulled the guest book out, and I go, here you go. We got the guest book. And he looks at me and goes, so how does a person get saved anyway?
2: Oh, my. Oh, my.
3: So he came to Christ. She came to Christ.
2: Praise the Lord.
3: That night. They left about 11:30. It was in the summertime. We walked around the block at about 11:45, totally exhausted. And she goes, was that worth it or was that worth it? And I go, anytime we can share like that. Right. I said, honey, you know, there was a young lady, Jamira, who really cared for Kathy. Kathy had her in school, Jamira used to always say, you know, Mrs. K, every time you say, just so you know, nothing really positive comes after that. And I had a time in the Philippines that I was kind of grumbling and griping at 2 o'clock in the morning because we, you know, got into this van. We don't know these people, and they're waiting on someone else to come, and we're supposed to be going to a hotel. And finally, she leaned over. She goes, you think you want to share the gospel with the driver? I go, oh, yeah. So he gets out to take a smoke break. And I get out, and I start, you know, he's had broken English, but I'm still trying to communicate. And sure enough, that person comes right at that time, which shouldn't be surprising. Anytime you're wanting to give the gospel, there's going to be interruptions occur.
2: Yeah.
3: And she hit me with that phrase, just so you know, if you'd got out earlier, you could have gotten through the whole gospel.
2: Pastor Ken, just share, these have been difficult days, I'm sure, but tell us what God is doing in your life and in the life of your church since Kathy's homegoing.
3: Oh, well, great church, man. My boys, we have 4 boys, 12 grandchildren. They're spread out from Georgia, New Jersey, Ohio, Colorado. And my church family has just been there for me. Hmm. I can't even say enough of how they've cared for me and taken care of me through this. And I think what it has done in our church is it's made people realize I don't have tomorrow necessarily to share the gospel with that person I need to share the gospel with. And I don't know, I may have said, hey, Ken, pray for me. I got an opportunity with the gospel this week. And hey, I'm asking God to give me some more opportunity. I mean, I think evangelism was a big thing of the memorial service, you know, in Kathy's honor of her legacy.
2: Mm-hmm.
3: I mean, we asked not for flowers, but for funds for missions, and I think, Jim, up to this point, over 51,000 has come in just
2: praise
3: for missions.
2: Lord. Praise the Lord.
3: And we want that to get out to our missionaries. That we, you know, she's, I think, had been on 17 different fields. We'd gone many times together. But I think also, who's going to take her place? Who's going to step up now? And I don't know how many people have said to me, I'm in this ministry because Kathy said to me, hey, you need to be doing something for the Lord, and here's an opportunity for you.
2: Yeah.
3: So I think it's, you know, this Sunday will actually be my first Sunday back in the pulpit since March 8th. And I told our folks at the end of the luncheon at the memorial service, I said, if you're wanting to know, I could probably tell you that I wouldn't be truthful if I told you I don't know if I can carry on in ministry without her. But I said, all of a sudden, something pops in my mind. And what popped in my mind was years ago, working on my master's, I was taking a course on preaching through the Gospel of Matthew, and I don't know, it wasn't hitting me well. I mean, we ended up in Romans, and you know, and the whole Calvinism thing seemed to come up, and I'm like, ah, man, what am I doing? And then I hear, well, you got to write your papers in this Trabian format. And I thought, what is this? I went to a workshop 3.5 hours one night, and I thought, I understood Greek more than I understood this. I went home. I went back to where I was staying. I called Kathy. I said, hey, I'm going to catch a plane tomorrow. I'm just going to come home. And what came back to me when I thought, you know, can I do ministry without her? This phrase came back. When I told her I'm flying home tomorrow, she said, you have got to be kidding me. Hmm. I don't think I married a loser. I don't think I married a quitter. I'm shocked that you're so willing after just 2 days just to come home. And she said, I would rather you finish the job and do what God sent you there to do to get some more training.
2: Wow.
3: So I stayed, and you know what? She was right. It got better through the week. I really enjoyed it. And so if she could hear me saying, I don't know that I could do ministry without her, I think she would say, give me a break. Hmm. I ran my race to the finish line. And now you're going to loathe and self-pity and just say, I'm done? I don't think so.
2: Wow. Pastor Ken Keltner with us today on Crosstalk. And Pastor, one more thing, that we no doubt have listeners right now that are going through fiery trials themselves, going through times of difficulty. It may be in any level of being, whether it be that of physical hardships, financial, or just feel like quitting and giving up or abandoning the Christian faith, or any number of fiery trials, trials that they did not sign their name on the dotted line that they wanted to participate in. What is your message to them today?
3: Yeah, let me encourage you. Dr. Olala shared with me when we were on the phone, his wife, Charlene, has been going through some kidney issues, and he was always a great blessing to me. He said, Ken, the Lord brings trials in our life to wean us off the things of this world. And I don't know, friends, if you've ever found yourself thinking, man, what more can I accumulate in life, or where else could I travel? Or maybe you're thinking, man, I can't even get up and get out of the house. And I went to this passage in James, and I gave it after, I think, her second surgery. That's when I got back in the pulpit for a Sunday. And I just remember saying, is it any wonder that in this little book by James, that he begins to challenge we believers, the believers even then, to bring our faith down to earth? That is making our faith real. And James immediately launches us into the truth about trials. Friends, we're all going to have them. And this epistle shows us really how living visible, productive faith in a fallen world can be so significant in our testimony and our love for our Lord. I mean, in that brief book of James, he gives 54 imperatives. James is a do this, do that type of writer. He didn't waste any time giving his first imperative, count it all joy. And I remember after, I think, the third surgery, someone in the church walked up to me and they said, Pastor Ken, question for you. Are you still counting it all joy? And my friends, I might not be bebopping around wanting to do cheers. I'm not cursing cancer. There is a confidence. I mean, there's a hurt. You know, I have a hole in my heart. There's a hurt. But there's a confidence that God is in control of all of this, and that God is faithful. One of the greatest affirmations in all of Scripture is in 1 Corinthians 1:9, and the Apostle Paul simply wrote, under the inspiration of God's Spirit, God is faithful. Amen. His mercies, his compassions are new every morning. It's because of his mercies we're not consumed. His compassions never fail. And great is thy faithfulness. And that's from Jeremiah in Lamentations, when if you read Lamentations 3, it's beautiful Hebrew for I am in the pits and I can't get out. But then he recalled to his mind, and therefore he had hope.
2: Amen. Amen.
3: It's what it goes back to our thinking.
2: Amen. Amen. Friends, I'd like to open our phone lines. If you have a quick comment that you would like to make, if you have a question you would like to ask, our phone number to Crosstalk, 800-733-9829. 1-800-733-9829. Has your life been challenged today? 800-733-9829. We'll be right back.
4: 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Lots of talk about UFOs, right? The government has released a lot of video footage and documentation, but it really has turned out to be a lot of nothing so far. Some of it, you know, has natural explanations like ice crystals and other things that we didn't know about in 1969 when the astronauts were on the moon. We do today. I interviewed a rocket scientist with the U.S. intelligence arena who talked about this on my broadcast. But what is this really about? I think it's setting the world up for a gigantic spiritual deception. One of my friends pointed out that a lot of this interest in UFOs and these sightings began the year before Israel became a nation in 1947. Israel became a nation in 48. Satan knows where we are right now on the timeline, in part by watching Israel. He's looking for a global spiritual deception. And he also needs to explain a lot of the demonic activity that'll take place according to Revelation 9. Don't be deceived.
2: 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Pastor King Keltner is with us, senior pastor of Brookside Baptist Church. 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
5: Hi. Thanks. I'm a little choked up here listening to this. I just wanted to let you know that the song Here I Am comes to mind when I was listening to what you were talking about, Pastor, and I had to write this down. In this fallen place, there is a measure of the certain type of suffering that Kathy and everyone else went through. Christ, through Kathy, overcame very victoriously a portion of that suffering, a portion of that total measure of that suffering, so that someone who does not yet have Christ will not get that portion, which gives them more time to come to Christ.
3: Absolutely. Absolutely, Teresa.
5: Yeah, so
3: yes.
5: I think I'm going to come to your church. It sounds wonderful.
3: No.
5: Thanks for sharing that.
2: God bless you.
3: Yeah, thank you.
2: Thank you for the call here today.
5: Thanks.
2: Appreciate it. And you'll find service times on the website at brooksidebc.org. Let's go next to Minnesota. We have John calling. John, you're on the air.
6: Hi, can you hear me okay?
2: Yes, go ahead.
6: Hi, Jim. Can you hear me okay?
2: John, please go ahead. We're short on the time.
6: Okay. Yeah, I just want to comment, Ken. I just want to say, Ken, I lost my wife to cancer in 2002 with three young girls, 11, 9, and 5. And I know the heartache, and I just want to say to set your things on the things above, not on the things of the earth.
3: Absolutely. Yep. That's,
2: amen.
6: Colossians 3:1.
3: Yeah,
6: it's a tough thing to go through. I know. I know. I've went through the medical. I know what I've seen in the medical field and everything. But God bless you, brother.
3: Yeah. Well, thank you, John. Yeah.
2: Thank you, John, for the call. Peggy is calling from Duluth, Minnesota. Hi, Peggy. You're on the air.
7: Hi. Thank you. I was so encouraged by your show today. A dear, dear friend of ours died a year ago in January of glioblastoma. Mm. Went through a whole lot of things that sounds like you did.
3: Yeah.
7: But he wasn't a believer when he started his journey, and God saved his very soul. And
3: amen.
7: He was even having visions of Jesus toward the end when he was very alert. But I mean, God was giving him visions. His eyes were, he was going blind, but he just met the Lord through that terrible disease.
3: Mm-hmm.
7: And his whole family is being kind of revived by what he went through, by finding the Lord, and the Lord finding him.
3: Amen. Amen.
2: Thank
3: That's
2: you.
3: Great to hear. Thank you,
2: Peggy, for your call. We think of the Apostle Paul, Saul of Tarsus, who going down there to persecute Christians on his way to Damascus, and the Lord spoke to his heart going through a trial.
3: And you know what? He asked a question that every Christian needs to ask today. Lord, what would you have me to do? What would you have me to do? And Lord willing, I'm praying that God would use Kathy's life for believers to say, God, what do you want me to do now?
2: Yeah. William is calling from Florence, Kentucky. William, you're on the air.
8: Yes, God bless both of you, my brothers.
3: Thank you.
8: I just wanted to let you know that I was poisoned back when I was 28 years old. A lady, I used to manage apartments, and I had to evict her, and she poisoned my kidneys. I want to make this real fast because I know time's short.
2: Yes.
8: I could go through a lot of things, but anyway. At 48, I had to get on dialysis, so I'll be on dialysis July 25th of this year, 16 years. And
3: wow.
8: I run five hours for for 3 days a week. But anyway, just this last week, the doctor said it's starting to affect my heart. So anyway, God has been really close to me. I've been a Christian since I was 9.
3: Amen.
8: I just praise him, and I just love him, and I love
3: Amen.
8: You guys. And
3: yeah.
8: God's so good. He's just he sticks closer than a brother.
3: Yeah.
8: He blessed me with a wife of 44 years and 9 grandchildren. So God bless you both.
3: Amen.
2: Thank you, William. Mike is calling from Racine, Wisconsin. Mike, you're on the air.
9: Yeah, Pastor Keltner, thanks for the testimony there.
3: Yeah, thank you.
9: My condolences. We know that your wife is in a much better place.
3: Amen.
9: I just wanted to share real quick. I got paralyzed back in February. I went to got a surgery, but I'll just tell you this. I'm trying not to miss what God has for me.
3: Amen.
9: I'm trying to keep my eyes and ears open. I am a believer, 28 years. Why it happened, I have no idea, but I know that I'm just seeking his will, and I don't want to miss it. And just praise the Lord for your testimony. It was an encouragement today.
3: Yeah.
9: Thank you.
3: Amen. Thank you, buddy.
2: Thank you, Mike.
3: Yeah.
2: Thank you, Mike. We're not able to get any more calls. We're down to just a minute. But, Pastor, I'd like to let you leave that, use that final minute here to what you'd like to leave with our listeners. As we've got many hurting people, as evidenced by the calls, but share what the Lord would have you share what's on your heart.
3: Well, I think so much of where the enemy would love to attack us in our trials is for us to get self-focused and looking at us and well, why am I having to go through this? And I'm telling you that passage in Lamentations 3 would be very encouraging for you to read, because Jeremiah talks about he talks about his physical body breaking down. He talks about feeling hemmed in, that he can't get out. He talks about he doesn't feel like his prayers are getting any higher than the ceiling. And I mean, it's beautiful Hebrew for I'm in the pits. And then all of a sudden you come, I think it's verse 21, I think it is. He comes and he goes, but then I recall to my mind, therefore I have hope, that the Lord's mercies, it's because of his mercies we're not consumed. His compassions fail not. They're new every morning. Great is thy faithfulness. And then you look at it and it's hope. He has hope. And I'll tell you, Jesus is our hope. And my friends, don't get your eyes off of him. Whoever shared Colossians 3, that's where it is.
2: Amen.
3: Keep our focus, keep our eyes. And also, as the writer of Hebrews in chapter 12 said, he's the pioneer, he's the completer of our faith.
2: Pastor, thank you for being with us today.
3: Thank you, Jim.
2: Pastor Ken Keltner, Brookside Baptist Church, brooksidebc.org. God bless you, friends. Thanks for joining us today on Crosstalk.
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1: With SRN News, I'm Jason Walker. President Trump kicking off a very busy portion of the visit to China with all the pomp and pageantry at the Great Hall of the People. Of course, key talks and a state banquet with President Xi Jinping, and he has high praise for the Chinese leader.
2: You and I have known each other now for a long time. In fact, the longest relationship of our two countries that any president and president has had, and it's to me an honor.
1: The state visit to Beijing will be wrapping up on Friday. There's been another attempt by Congress to have a say on the war in Iran. More on that story from correspondent Ed Donahue.
3: Senate Republicans again blocked Democratic legislation to halt President Trump's war in Iran. But Democrats added a Republican to their side, Alaska's Lisa Murkowski. Oregon Democrat Jeff Merkley says mistakes have been made in Iran.
4: That's why the founders said a president by himself should not be able to go to war, and wrote a constitution.
3: Wyoming's John Barrasso is among the Republicans backing the president.
5: The president made it very clear that the major fighting is halted and our naval blockade is working.
3: More Republicans are also growing uneasy about higher gas prices related to the war. Ed Donahue, Washington.
1: A Utah mother who wrote a children's book about grief after her husband's death will now serve life in prison without parole for his murder. Corey Richens was convicted in March of poisoning her husband, Eric, with fentanyl. A doctor traveling on that cruise ship amid the hantavirus outbreak says he's the lone American isolated at a biocontainment unit now in Nebraska. Dr. Stephen Kornfeld says he volunteered to help care for the sickened passengers. This is SRN News. Well, Christian Ministries preparing for the World Cup. More on that story from correspondent Michael Harrington.
6: A major push to spread the gospel during the quadrennial event is being organized. Believers from multiple ministries will be at the numerous World Cup venues in the U.S., Mexico, and Canada, seeking to tell the millions of fans about Jesus. The first match is set to take place on June 11th, and the final will be played July 19th. Christians in foreign countries are also planning local evangelism efforts during the big event. Michael Harrington reporting.
1: A new report from International Christian Concern says more believers in Iran now than before the Islamic Revolution back in 79, which has brought about an unprecedented wave of persecution. ICC says some estimates point to more than 1 million or more Iranians who have now accepted Christ as their Savior. This is SRN News. There's another sentencing in the overdose death of actor Matthew Perry. Lisa Dwyer explains.
7: A licensed drug addiction counselor who delivered the ketamine that killed Friends star Matthew Perry has been sentenced to 2 years in prison. Eric Fleming had pleaded guilty to distribution of ketamine resulting in death. Fleming connected Perry with a drug dealer known as the Ketamine Queen, Jasmine Sanga. She was previously sentenced to 15 years in prison. Fleming cooperated with authorities and gave up Sanga, leading to his lighter sentence. Fleming is the fourth person sentenced out of five people who have pleaded guilty in Perry's death. I'm Lisa Dwyer.
1: Now, the Trump administration expanding its fraud-busting initiative in federal health programs. Vice President Vance announcing a $1.3 billion deferral of Medicaid funding to California, which is said to be the largest ever deferral. More details, srnnews.com.
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1: Back to Genesis with Dr. John Morris, scientist with the Institute for Creation Research. Dr. Morris, have scientists finally solved the mystery of the origin of life?
2: No, they haven't, Chris. And many of their claims reveal their desperate state. Recently, a simple microbe was discovered around a deep-sea volcanic vent. It was totally unique, and it was hoped that this microbe would tell us something about the origin of life. But now that this microbe has been well studied, it was found not to be primitive at all. It is equally complex as many of the microbes alive today, and could not be considered an ancestor of any of them. And that's the point we can learn. Even the simplest living things are unimaginably complex. Each is different from the other, and yet each bears the signature of having been created by a very intelligent designer. None of these got here through random evolution. They were created by an intelligent creator back in Genesis.
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1: We invite you to join us for Rejoice in the Lord Daily as we discover real answers to life's most pressing questions. Today, Pastor Redland turns to Matthew chapter 1, verses 18 through 21, as he continues a special Christmas message entitled Joseph, the Steady Man.
2: Sometimes there are some bitter pills for us to swallow because it doesn't go along with the plan that God now has apparently broken. Let's take it a little bit further than just a broken plan and a bitter pill. Beginning in verse number 20, we start to see a blessed promise. Verse number 20. But while he, that is Joseph, thought on these things, behold, the angel of the Lord appeared unto him in a dream, saying, Joseph, thou son of David, fear not to take unto thee Mary thy wife, for that which is conceived in her is of the Holy Ghost, and she shall bring forth a son, and thou shalt call his name Jesus, for he shall save his people from their sins. Now all this was done, here's a phrase that I'd like for us to take note of today. It's a phrase you may want to underline or circle in your Bible. Now, all this was done that it might be fulfilled, which was spoken of the Lord by the prophet, saying, behold, a virgin shall be with child and shall bring forth a son, and they shall call his name Emmanuel, which being interpreted is God with us. We know that God is always up to something good. He is working in ways to bring his purposes to completion. This is his grand plan for the universe, and the Bible is the book that reveals it to us. And our lives, in a very similar way, are illustrations that God is always up to something good. He's doing something better than we would accomplish ourselves. Notice that God's bringing his plans and his promises to fruition, to completion in this passage. Now, the book of Matthew is interesting. Each one of the gospels, all four, they are singing the same song, but they're taking a different part. And then we oftentimes refer to the harmony of the gospels. Like, oh, they come together and they build this beautiful harmony that it would be incomplete without one of those parts being sung. And the part that the book of Matthew is singing is Jesus is king, and it's being targeted toward the Jews. He's saying over and over and over again, you have read the prophets. Jesus is the fulfillment of their prophecy. And he keeps pointing people over and over again to King Jesus. I mean, let me share just a few from the book of Matthew. When you start to think about the focus that this Holy Spirit takes as these pages are being written, Matthew 2:15, and was there until the death of Herod, that it might be fulfilled, which was spoken of by the Lord, by the prophet. Matthew 2:23, and he came and dwelt in a city called Nazareth, that it might be fulfilled, which was spoken by the prophets. Matthew 4:14, that it might be fulfilled, which was spoken by Isaiah the prophet. Matthew 5:18, for verily I say unto you, till heaven and earth shall pass, one jot or one tittle shall in no wise pass from the law, till all be fulfilled. Matthew 8:17, that it might be fulfilled, which was spoken by Isaiah the prophet, saying, himself took our infirmities and bare our sicknesses. And by the way, that is just a few of the many that it might be fulfilled throughout the book of Matthew. And do you know what Joseph now gets to be a part of as he is just steady as she goes? Keep your hand on the helm. There is a course charted, and there's a captain who knows the way. You listen to the captain, steady as she goes. Do you know what Joseph gets to experience? He gets to experience the fulfillment of the promises of God, and it's happening before his very eyes. The point that's being made here is that Jesus, being born of Mary, who's in the line of David, will bring forth a son who is the product of a supernatural birth by the Holy Spirit. And the child will be the fulfillment of the prophecies made throughout Scripture. His stepfather is going to be Joseph, who is also in the line of David. The prophecy that's referred to in Matthew 1, 22 and 23. It was made to a king in the Old Testament whose name is Ahaz. And Ahaz was a godless king. He had a good grandfather, Uzziah. Jotham, then his father, was the next king after Uzziah. And then Ahaz. And Ahaz was not a guy who trusted the Lord. He was in a difficult situation. He has two nations that are confederate now, and they're attacking him. They're preparing themselves for war, and he's going to have to fight this battle on two fronts. That's Syria on one side, Israel, the northern kingdom, his border kingdom. Now, Judah's going to have to defend. And Ahaz, in some human attempt to garner help, goes, and he actually raids his own temple. He plunders it. He takes the gold out of the temple and he sends it to the king of Assyria, hoping for some help from the Assyrians instead of seeking help from God. And Isaiah the prophet goes and he speaks to Ahaz. And he says, God is going to protect the line of David. Ahaz is worried about that. I might be destroyed and the line might be destroyed. And Isaiah says, God's gonna take care of this. And then he invites Ahaz to do something. He says, Ahaz, ask for a sign. And Ahaz declines. He says, I will seek no sign. And Isaiah says, you're gonna get one anyhow. This shall be a sign unto you. A virgin shall conceive and bring forth a son. And his name shall be called Emmanuel, that is, God with us. This is the blessed promise that God is about to fulfill. You and I should be continually reminded that Christmas is just another opportunity to show the world that God keeps his promises. God will not. God cannot fail to keep his word. Okay, so what do we see? Well, first of all, we see a broken plan. We see some bitter pills. We see a blessed promise. But let's wrap this up with a better pathway. A better pathway. Look at verse number 24 and 25, Matthew chapter 1. Then Joseph, being raised from sleep, did as the angel of the Lord had bidden him. And took unto him his wife, and knew her not till she had brought forth her firstborn son. And he called his name Jesus. Well, while I know we don't often focus a lot of attention on Joseph, I just have to tell you, I am so thankful that these words are recorded of him, that it says, then Joseph, being raised from the sleep, did as the angel of the Lord had bidden him. In all the turmoil and the swirling circumstances about him, Joseph's steady obedience marches on. He simply submits himself to the plan that God is unfolding. Joseph is oftentimes in the shadows. He is seldom in the limelight of God's wonderful unfolding plan to redeem mankind to himself. But Joseph has an important part to play. And he does so with a steady obedience that is admirable. Can you imagine how different Joseph's life would be if he refused to turn over the pen that he was using to write the story of his life, if he refused to turn that pen over to the hand of God? There is one who knows how to best write the story. And there are many twists, turns, plots that you and I could never imagine, but the story is fascinating. It is often unnerving. It's filled with adventure and at times peril, but it is always better than the one we could write on our own. Clearly, There is no unimportant part in God's grand story. And his pathway is better than ours. In Proverbs chapter 16, verse 25, we oftentimes try to hurry to get to the end of that verse. There is a way which seemeth right unto man, but the end thereof are the ways of death. Well, we know about the end, but just focus for a moment on there's a way that seemeth right. I'm not just talking about the way of salvation. Jesus comes to save us from our sin. Our own way results in something that is eternally tragic, and that is forever separation from God in a real place called hell that Christ came to redeem us, rescue, save us from. I know that's the most important part about the wrong of our own way. But let's say you have that part right. You know Christ personally. You've rejected your own way. You've come to him the way, the truth, and the life. But what about all the other ways? There is a way that seemeth right. Lord, this was my plan. This was to be my future. This was supposed to be my retirement. This was supposed to be my plan. This was supposed to be my home. This was supposed to be my family. This was supposed to be my marriage. This was supposed to be my work. There's one who is writing the story, and he writes it better than you or I could ever write. God sees what we do not see. He knows what we cannot. He provides what we have not in ways we deserve not. His ways are higher than ours. Recently, in one of our services, there was a song that was beautifully sung, and it comes from Isaiah 55, 9. The passage there says, "For as the heavens are higher than the earth, so are my ways higher than your ways and my thoughts than your thoughts." The song that was sung has these words included. It's not what I prayed for. It's not what I wanted. It's not something I understand. My circumstances seem so confusing. I'm placing it all in your hands. Your ways are higher than mine. I want mountains to move. You want me to climb. So I'm going to trust your work, your will, and your time. Your ways are higher than mine. When this is our prayer, then our life, like Joseph's, can be steady as she goes, keeping our hands firm at the helm of the ship of life, listening to the captain of our soul. Is your life a broken plan? Has God given you some bitter pill to swallow? There is a God with blessed promises waiting for you, with a better pathway than you could choose yourself. By God's grace, may we follow the example of Joseph, the steady man.
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1: With SRN News, I'm Jason Walker. The first round of high-level talks in Beijing concluding, President Trump and Chinese President Xi Jinping touching on a wide series of topics, including trade, Iran, and Taiwan. And while the discussions have been very cordial, Xi reportedly warned Trump that not handling Taiwan correctly could lead to, quote, conflicts. President Trump nonetheless had high praise for Xi, while Xi says the United States and China should be partners, not rivals. The Kremlin is showing absolutely no signs of letting up in the war in Ukraine. Russia launching a massive daytime attack, firing 800 drones across 20 regions of Ukraine, where President Volodymyr Zelensky says at least 6 people have been killed, a number of people wounded, including several children. Startling new number, some 70,000 Americans died of drug overdoses last year, but that's still 14% fewer than in the previous year. And while those numbers are alarming, Rich Thomason reports, overall, it could have been much worse for thousands more.
2: It was a third straight annual drop, making it the longest decline in decades. The data is from the Centers for Disease Control and Prevention. The 2025 total is about the same as the tally in 2019 before the COVID pandemic. Health and law enforcement officials in recent months have been sounding alarms about newer drugs that were increasingly detected in 2025. Among them is a powerful synthetic opioid that's up to 10 times stronger than fentanyl. Rich Thomason reporting.
1: And this is SRN News. Pastors these days are doing better. Correspondent Michael Harrington reports.
3: According to a new poll from the Barna Group, emotional strain amongst America's clergymen has reached its lowest point in 10 years. Feelings of inadequacy and exhaustion are down. Energy is up. Pastoral confidence is also climbing after collapsing during the pandemic. It currently stands at 58%. However, the Barna poll also finds that the share of clergymen who are, quote, very satisfied with their vocation has fallen from 72% to 52%. Michael Harrington reporting.
1: In the last decade, most women's colleges in the U.S. have expanded their admission policies, allowing men who are living as women to attend. Now the Trump administration investigating Smith College in Massachusetts for violating Title IX. That is the law that prohibits discrimination based on someone's sex. This is SRN News. There's been a discovery of a deadly disease in the nation's largest herd of elk in Wyoming. And while it does sound frightening, authorities say they're working around the clock to contain the disease and eventually eradicate it.
4: Chronic wasting disease has been discovered in the 11,000-strong Jackson elk herd on the National Elk Refuge in Wyoming. The disease has also been discovered in other areas of the state. CWD is always fatal and easily transmissible. Questions are being raised about the safety for traditional activities in the refuge, such as the annual Scouts Antler Collection and Auction, and about the safety of the water supply. Officials are urging safety precautions and plan to reevaluate programs, including feed ground protocols and managing the size of the herd. I'm Lisa Dwyer.
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0: 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Advice, opinions, endless noise. 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
1: SPLC indicted with 11 counts of fraud. This is Matt Staver with Freedom's Call. The Southern Poverty Law Center has been indicted with 11 felony counts in a decade-long fraud and money laundering scheme involving secret payments to people tied to white supremacists and extremist organizations. The Department of Justice reported that between 2014 and 2023, the SPLC secretly funneled more than $3 million in donated funds to individuals who were associated with groups like the Ku Klux Klan, Aryan Nations, National Socialist Party of America, and others. Yet the SPLC has falsely labeled Liberty Council and many other Christian conservative groups as hate groups in a reckless attempt to damage the reputation of those with which it disagrees. Any organization that states its mission as confronting extremist activities yet funnels money to those extremist organizations needs accountability. Stay informed at Liberty Council's website, lc.org/truth.

You noticed the neighbor that lived with a struggle, that needed prayer and a helping hand. You noticed the stranger that lived in the streets, that needed a coat, some hope, and a listening ear. You noticed a God that cared for your neighbor, that cared for the stranger, that loved you first. You noticed a change in the way you respond to the people you notice, the ones that need prayer, the ones that need help, the ones who've never been a stranger to the God you noticed. 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
1: With SRN News, I'm Jason Walker. President Trump began his trip to Beijing by calling Chinese President Xi Jinping a friend. His warm words in stark contrast to Xi, who opened the meeting with a warning to America. He says any missteps in handling the Taiwan issue could lead to conflict. Then he added, the United States and China, though, should be partners, not rivals. In the meantime, the American Chamber of Commerce spokesman James Zimmerman says there may not be any breakthroughs in the summit.
2: The key thing is that there's no expectations of a grand bargain, no expectations of any kind of breakthrough with, you know, all of the challenges that we have in the trade relationship with China. But what we can expect is that with the two leaders meeting, you know, that does give business a sense of confidence. It gives business a sense of optimism that we have an ongoing dialogue and that we're the two leaders meeting.
1: The Senate confirming Kevin Warsh as Federal Reserve Chairman. Here's Lisa Dwyer.
3: The ayes are 54, the nays are 45. The nomination is confirmed.
4: The vote to confirm Warsh brings new leadership to the world's most powerful central bank. Warsh's nomination faced uncertainty after Republican Senator Tom Tillis of North Carolina threatened to block it while the Justice Department investigated Fed Chair Jerome Powell. The Powell probe was dropped in April, allowing the Warsh confirmation to move forward. He'll take over as the Fed confronts stubborn inflation, deep division over interest rates, and renewed scrutiny from President Donald Trump over its independence.
1: The Senate rejecting another attempt by Democrats to limit the president's ability to use military force against Iran. This is SRN News. And the United Nations is looking for a new Secretary General. Michael Harrington has more.
5: And perhaps the leading candidate is a radical abortion activist. Michelle Bachelet is the former president of Chile and current UN High Commissioner for Human Rights. She is a vocal supporter of abortion up to the moment of birth and believes all governments in the world should pay for the procedure. Bachelet is also a supporter of transgenderism, including sex change operations on children. The UN will make its selection later this year. Michael Harrington reporting.
1: As the government seeks to make in vitro fertilization easier to obtain, a debate over the procedure being revived. For many pro-lifers, now IVF can present challenges. Some Christians also believe reproduction should not be separated from normal marital relations, making IVF and some fertility interventions, quote, off limits. This is SRN News. Overdose deaths falling again.
6: About 70,000 Americans died of drug overdoses last year, according to the CDC. However, that's about 14% fewer than in 2024. It was the third straight annual drop, making it the longest decline in decades. But in recent months, health and law enforcement officials have been sounding alarms about newer drugs they worry will ratchet up deaths. Among them, cyclophosphamide, a potent synthetic opioid that's up to 10 times stronger than fentanyl. I'm Julie Walker.
1: A licensed drug addiction counselor delivering the ketamine that killed Friends star Matthew Perry. He's been sentenced to 2 years. A Utah mother who wrote a child's book about grief after her husband's death will now serve life in prison without parole for his murder. More details, srnnews.com.
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Rejoice Radio, we hear inspirational stories of how God is working in the lives of our listeners, and we want to hear what God is doing in your life. 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

0: Imagine this. God promises you a son. You're 99 years old and still no son. Would you start to wonder if God forgot? Welcome to Through the Bible with our teacher, Dr. J. Vernon McGee. I'm Steve Schwetz, welcoming you aboard the Bible bus as we travel through the whole Word of God in 5 years. So, did God forget his promise? Well, I think you already know the answer, don't you? But Abraham's story is a powerful reminder. Just when things look impossible, God makes them possible. And we're going to see that unfold in our study as it continues in Genesis 16. Turn there if you can. And while you find your place, here's a quick email from a fellow listener named Kathy. Thank you for the work you do in Jesus' name throughout the world. I'm encouraged, and my view of God is much larger as I hear about the home groups that are growing. My heart sings for joy knowing I have brothers and sisters in Christ in so many countries. I'm happy to have sent a contribution to the work. Thank you, Greg and Steve, for the presentations and updates from around the world. Surely Jesus is returning soon. Well, Kathy, I sure hope Jesus returns soon also. We're grateful for friends like you who do invest financially and prayerfully support the ministry. You know, together, we're blessed to keep moving forward on this journey through God's Word. So if you'd like to join Kathy and me and other listeners who help provide maybe a tank of gas or even a new set of tires for the Bible bus as it rolls along in more than 250 languages worldwide, you can do that through our app at ttb.org or by calling 1-800-65-BIBLE. And you can also send your gift by mail to Box 7100, Pasadena, California, 91109. In Canada, Box 25325, London, Ontario, N6C6B1. And let's pray as we begin. Heavenly Father, thank you for your word. It is a treasure in our lives. And thank you that it's living and active as we listen and respond to your truth. May those near and far hear and praise you. In Jesus' name, amen. Here's our study of Genesis 16 on Through the Bible with Dr. J. Vernon McGee.
1: Now as we come back to this 16th chapter, we see here another one of the tests of Abraham in which he failed. You have here the unbelief of both Sarah and Abraham and the birth of Ishmael. This is certainly a letdown after the wonder of the last chapter. It really is something that is quite disturbing. And will you note now, as we come to chapter 16, Sarah suggested to Abram, Hagar, the maid, in view of the fact she could not have a child, and at least had not had one, and that, may I say, would be according to the law of that day. The moral implications that you and I read into this are not quite here in the historical record. That does not mean that God does not approve of it, because he doesn't. He'll make that quite evident. But Abraham and Sarah were brought up in Ur of the Chaldees, in which this was a common practice, and the moral angle is not the thing that for them was so terrible. The thing that was terrible, they just didn't believe God. And that is the thing that's the opposite today. The sin that they committed, and it was a sin, God treated it as such, by Abram taking Sarah's maid Hagar, that was a sin. But today, we reverse that. We would say, yes, it's a sin, but the unbelief, we don't pay too much attention to that. And yet, that was the real sin here. That is, lots blacker than the other. Now, when this boy Ishmael was born, this maid looked down on Sarah. Sarah realized she had done wrong, and we read in verse 6, But Abram said unto Sarah, Behold, thy maid is in thy hand. Do to her as it pleaseth thee. And when Sarah dealt hardly with her, she fled from her face. Now she took off. She ran away. And it would probably have meant death to her, and certainly to the child. And so the angel of the Lord, and again, I'm inclined to believe the angel of the Lord here is none other than the pre-incarnate Christ. And it's the picture of him. He's always out looking for the lost. And the angel of the Lord found her by a fountain of water in the wilderness, by the fountain in the way of Shur. She had gotten a pretty good ways from home here, and he said, Hagar, Sarah's maid, whence camest thou, and whither wilt thou go? And she said, I flee from the face of my mistress Sarah. And the angel of the Lord said unto her, Return to thy mistress, submit thyself under her hands. And the angel of the Lord said unto her, I will multiply thy seed exceedingly, that it shall not be numbered for multitude. Now you find when you get to the fourth chapter of the epistle to the Galatians that Paul uses this as an allegory, as he tells us, that's what it is. And he speaks of Hagar and her offspring as being Mount Sinai, where the law was given and the legality of it and the bondage of it. And he speaks of Sarah, the one that is free.

This is going to be a great sorrow, not only to Sarah, it's already that to her, but it's going to be a greater sorrow even to Abraham later on. Verse 11, the angel of the Lord said unto her, Behold, thou art with child, shall bear a son, shall call his name Ishmael, because the Lord hath heard thy affliction. He'll be a wild man. His hand will be against every man, and every man's hand against him, and he shall dwell in the presence of all his brethren. Have you looked at this verse in light of about 4,000 years of history out there in the Middle East and what's going on out there today? He's a wild man. That's been the story of those Bedouin tribes of the desert down through the centuries. And it's a fulfillment of the prophecy that God gave. These are offspring of Ishmael. And they'll tell you out there that they are sons of Ishmael. They are sons of Abraham, but also they are sons of Ishmael, and they go to Abraham through Ishmael. Now, verse 13, and she called the name of the Lord that spake unto her, Thou God seest me, for she said, Have I also here looked after him that seeth me. Now how gracious God is to her. It's not her sin. So God very graciously deals with her. And I believe firmly that the angel of the Lord here is none other than the pre-incarnate Christ, gone out to seek the lost again. He's that kind of a shepherd. And he brings to her this good word. And she called the name of the Lord that spake unto her, Thou God seest me. Now, that is something new to her. She did not realize that. You see, they did have a very primitive idea and conception of God. For she said, Have I also here looked after him that seeth me? And she's overwhelmed by the fact that she's seen of God. Now, that doesn't seem to be very impressive to us today because we have a higher view of God than that. But wait just a minute. We probably come just as far short of really knowing about God as she does. You see, it's difficult for a little finite man to conceive of the infinite God, and all of us come short of understanding and of knowing him. I think that's a theme that will engage us throughout the endless ages of eternity, is just coming to know God, and that's worthy of any man's study. That is something that will dignify man's position throughout eternity, is to come to know God. Now, verse 15, And Hagar bare Abram a son. Remember, Ishmael was Abram's son, and Abram called his son's name, which Hagar bare Ishmael. And Abram was 86 years old when Hagar bare Ishmael to Abram. Now, he was 86 years old. Now we come to chapter 17, and we've now come to the chapter that in many ways, and a great many consider it one of the outstanding chapters of the Bible. Now before we get into it, I'd like to just make, as it were, a recapitulation of what we've said along, that God tested Abraham. God appeared to him 7 times. And we've noted that there were certain failures in the life of Abraham, but also there were successes. And actually, there were 7 tests that God gave to Abraham. We saw, first of all, that God called him out of Ur of the Chaldees, his home. And Abram responded partially. His faith was weak and imperfect, but at least he moved out. And we find that Abram finally arrived safely in the land of Canaan, and God blessed him. Then the famine in the land of Canaan, that was the second. And Abram fled from the land of Canaan to Egypt, and he acquired riches and Hagar that we've just been talking about. And both were a stumbling block. Then the third test, Abraham was given riches, and they are a real test. They've been a stumbling block for many a man, by the way. The riches, I've always, frankly,
wish the Lord had let me have that kind.

0: kind of a test than some of the others that I've had. But nevertheless, I'm of opinion he couldn't have trusted me with him. Abraham actually didn't forget God, and he was certainly generous and magnanimous toward his nephew Lot, but it separated him from Lot, and God appeared to him. Then we saw Abraham was given power by the defeat of the kings of the east. That is a real test. He happens to be the conqueror. And this man Melchizedek met him, and I think that strengthened Abraham for the test. And so he refused the spoils of war. And God appeared to Abraham and encouraged him. Then we have the fifth test. God delayed giving Abraham a son by his wife Sarah. And Abraham became impatient, and through the prompting of Sarah, he took matters in his own hand and moved outside the will of God. Then you have the birth of Ishmael, and the Arabs of the desert today will still plague the nation Israel, and they'll keep right on doing that, I think, until the millennium. Then the sixth test we'll see later was at the destruction of Sodom and Gomorrah, and then the seventh one will be the offering of Isaac. Now, this more or less gives us the picture that is before us. But now, let's come back here to this 17th chapter in view of the fact it's such a remarkable chapter. And as we've said, a great many actually feel that this is the outstanding chapter of the book of Genesis. Well, God here makes this covenant with Abraham and changes the name of Abram to Abraham. And God also confirms his promise to Abraham about a son. He lets him know that Ishmael is not the one that he'd promised him. Now, in one sense, this chapter is the key to the book of Genesis. It actually may be a key to the entire Bible. God's covenant with Abraham concerns two important items here, a seed and a land. And God reveals himself to Abraham by a new name, El Shaddai, the Almighty God. And also he gives Abraham a new name. And I've been calling him first Abram and Abraham, but up to this point, actually, his name was Abram. Now it's changed to Abraham. Abram means high father, and Abraham means father of a multitude. Ishmael is not the son God promised Abraham. That is the thing this chapter makes very clear. Now let me come to chapter 17 and read in your hearing. And when Abram was 90 years old and nine, think of that. He was 86 years old when Ishmael was born. And it was not until about 13 years later, well, in fact, it was 14 years later when Isaac was born. When Abram was 90 years old and nine, the Lord appeared to Abram and said unto him, I am El Shaddai. I am the Almighty God. New name. Walk before me and be thou perfect. This is the picture that's given to us. And I will make my covenant. And 13 times in this chapter, we find the name covenant. And in 27 verses, for that to appear 13 times, obviously means God's talking about the covenant. That is very important. Listen to him now. And I will make my covenant between me and thee, and I will multiply thee exceedingly. Now, this is God's fifth appearance to this man. Not only his fifth appearance to this man, but now he comes not only to make the covenant, but to reaffirm the promise that he has made, which absolutely, of course, rules out this boy Ishmael. And I'm not sure, but what that's one of the very important reasons why it was like that. Now you find that Paul, writing in the fourth chapter of Romans, the 19th verse, he said this, and being not weak in faith, he considered not his own body, now dead, when he was about 100 years old, neither yet the deadness of Sarah's womb. Now, Sarah's womb actually was a tomb. It was the place of death. And out of death came life. Isaac was born, and Paul concludes that fourth chapter by saying, he says he was delivered for our offenses, he was raised again for our justification. Life out of death. And that is the promise now God is making to this man. He is 99 years old, and that means that Sarah was 89 years old. When Isaac was born, Abraham was 100 years old, Sarah 90. Now God goes on to say, and Abram fell on his face, and God talked with him, saying, as for me, behold, my covenant is with thee, and thou shalt be a father of many nations. You'll be a father of many nations. Now we have here the father of many nations. I suppose that it could be said that he's probably had more children than any other man that's ever lived on the earth, as far as we know. Just think of it, for 4,000 years, two great lines, the line of Ishmael, line of Isaac, and there have been millions in each line. What a family, what a homecoming. And added to that, there's a spiritual seed, and we are called the children of God by faith in Christ. And Paul in Romans 4:16 says, speaking of Abraham, says, who is the father of us all, that is, of believers, and also of the nation Israel, and also of the Arabs, by the way. Just think of the millions of people. I tell you, this man here, God says, I'm going to make you a father of many nations. Now, God's made that good. This thing was said 4,000 years ago. And he goes on to say, neither shall thy name any more be called Abram, but thy name shall be Abraham, for a father of many nations have I made thee. Now, the word Abram means high father, a father of the height, exalted father. And Abraham means, as we're told here, father of a multitude. Now, suppose in that day, and now I'm injecting a little story in here to illustrate this, to show you something of the faith of this man Abraham. Now, suppose one morning that Abraham and Sarah got up, and they were working around the tent, and all of a sudden out at their little oasis where they had a spring there at Hebron and the well that he had there, why, there appear a group of traders. They've come down from the north, and they are on the way down to Egypt. And they want to know if they can water their camels. And Abraham goes out to meet them. There were a great deal of hospitable people in that day, by the way. Quite interesting. We speak of the caveman of way back yonder and how terrible he was. May I say to you that in that day, a stranger couldn't go through the country without somebody to open their home, and they would entertain him. If you came into Los Angeles, a stranger, friend, and knew nobody, I don't know anybody to take you in. Frankly, I don't. And there are a lot of Christians in this area. Our culture is altogether different today, but we certainly lack the hospitality they had in that day. And Abraham went out to meet them, said, sure, help yourself. Said, I'll feed you stock. And would you like staying for a while? And they said, no, we're in a hurry to get down to Egypt. We're on a business trip. And one of the men says, my name is Allah. And the other one says, my name's Allah Baba. And they said, what's your name? He says, my name is High Father. And they said, my, boy or girl? And Abram said, well, I don't have any children. He said, you mean to tell me that you don't have any children? And your name is Abram? And he said, yes, my name is Abram. And so they laughed. They said, how in the world can you be a father and not have children? And they ride off on the desert laughing. And they come back 6 months later. And when they come by again, Abram goes out to greet them again. And they said, they all begin to laugh. Hello there, High Father. And he said, my name's not High Father anymore. Oh, they said, what is it? He said, Father of a multitude. And they said, my, must have been twins. And Abraham says, no, I still don't have any children. And then they really laugh. They say, how ridiculous can that be? Well, here is a man who was a father before he had any children. And it's Abraham. And he's that by faith now. But 4,000 years later, where I sit and where you are listening right now, we can say that God sure made this good. The name stuck, if you please. And he's still Abraham, the father of a multitude. Now God says in verse 6, and I'll make thee exceeding fruitful, and I will make nations of thee, and kings shall come out of thee. Has God made that one good? He certainly has. Now in verse 7, and I will establish my covenant between me and thee and thy seed after thee in their generations for an everlasting covenant. Now what kind of covenant did God make with Abraham? An everlasting covenant. Well, if it's everlasting, is it good today? It certainly is. You see, God promised you and me everlasting life if we would trust Christ. And that's a covenant God made. And my friend, if God's not going to make this one good he made to Abraham, you better look into yours again. But I have news for you. He's going to make yours good. But he's also going to make Abraham's good. But we'll have to wait next time to see this covenant. May God richly bless you.
1: What does everlasting really mean? What are God's conditions? And what exactly is he promising? Well, we're going to explore more as our study continues. And as I mentioned earlier, we're deeply grateful for the faithful and generous support of those who benefit from our Bible study with Dr. McGee. 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And if you'd like to pray with us regularly, and you know we would love that, we'd invite you to join the World Prayer Team. 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And to dig deeper, why don't you check out our Genesis Bible Companion? It's a great addition to your study. I'm Steve Schwetz, praying that God blesses you as you walk with him in his word.

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1: With SRN News, I'm Jason Walker. First round of talks in China over. Discussions, for the most part, have been described as very cordial, though little progress is reported. Early in the day, President Trump and Chinese President Xi Jinping were greeted by dignitaries and hundreds of armed troops, but it was the little ones who clearly stole the show as hundreds of grade school kids waved and danced for the presidents.
2: I think I was particularly impressed by those children. They were happy. They were beautiful. The military is obvious. It couldn't be better, but those children were amazing and they represent so much.
1: On a more somber note, Xi Jinping did warn the United States that mishandling the Taiwan issue could lead to conflict, but he added rather quickly, the United States and China should be partners, not rivals. Foreign ministers have started a two-day meeting in New Delhi. Diplomats from Brazil, Russia, India, China, and South Africa attending the talks, along with some newer member states. On Capitol Hill, House Speaker Mike Johnson slamming the Democrats on the issue of immigration.
3: Speaker Mike Johnson is criticizing the Democrat Party, saying, quote, there is not a single Democrat who believes border security or immigration enforcement should exist. In an official press release, the speaker points to recent comments in the California governor's race, where he says nearly all Democrats answered yes when asked if they support providing health care to illegal aliens. The speaker says due to this, Republicans are eager to pass a reconciliation bill and get it to the president's desk quickly. Willie Nelson, Washington.
1: Russia launching a huge daytime attack on Ukraine, firing 800 drones into the country. Officials say six people have been killed, dozens wounded, including kids. SRN News. A snapshot of anti-Christian persecution in Europe.
4: In the month of April, there were 38 reported incidents, including attacks on clergymen and worshippers, arson, vandalism, and desecration, more than one per day. That's the word from the Observatory on Intolerance and Discrimination Against Christians in Europe, which released the report in an effort to illustrate how bad things are getting on the continent. The highest number of incidents took place in France, with 10. There were 7 each in Germany and Italy. Michael Harrington reporting.
1: A couple of Israeli soldiers will spend weeks in the brig, that for desecration of a Christian statue in southern Lebanon. Photo of the troops at the statue went viral, sparked widespread outrage. Israel's military says the soldier posing in the photo hit 21 days behind bars. The soldier who did the photography will get 14. This is SRN News. Prosecutors will retry disgraced lawyer Alex Murdaugh on murder charges in the shooting deaths of his wife and son. That after the state Supreme Court overturned his conviction and life sentence.
5: In a unanimous ruling Wednesday, the South Carolina Supreme Court said that the conduct by the court clerk, quote, egregiously attacked Murdaugh's credibility by suggesting to jurors that his testimony could not be trusted. They also said that the trial judge went too far in allowing evidence of Murdaugh's financial crimes into his murder trial. State Attorney General Alan Wilson said his office respected the court's decision, but no one is above the law. Murdaugh won't be getting out of prison. The 57-year-old pleaded guilty to stealing around $12 million from his clients and currently is serving a 40-year federal sentence. Bernie Bennett reporting.
1: Senate Republicans blocking the Democrats' efforts to reverse Trump-era changes to consumer protection laws. Democrats push aimed at challenging GOP senators. More details, srnnews.com.
6: You can stand next to someone and still have no idea what they're carrying. They're smiling, doing the normal stuff, but inside, it's heavy. 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Jesus helped without making people feel small. He moved toward them, stayed close, and brought relief. So today, be the reason someone breathes easier. That's how Jesus changes a day. 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

0: You can do anything God wants you to do. You can be anything He wants you to be. 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There's freedom in being the exact person God knows you can be. Wisdom in doing the good that convinces people to give God a fresh look. And joy in sharing God's love for mankind. You could have this amazing job. 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
1: 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And I don't say judgment as if we are somehow condoning abortion. We're never condoning abortion. 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
3: Yeah.
1: But we're reaching in. We are trying to get in her shoes and say, let's go through it together. 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How can I help you before you make this decision? Let's look at every other way that your life could be. And let's also look at the future of what your life could be.
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You live in the real world. 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
1: With SRN News, I'm Jason Walker. President Trump kicking off his visit to China with all the pomp and pageantry at the Great Hall of the People. And, of course, key talks and a state banquet with President Xi Jinping on the way. He had high praise for the Chinese leader.
2: We've had a fantastic relationship. We've gotten along. When there were difficulties, we worked it out. I would call you and you would call me. And whenever we had a problem, people don't know. Whenever we had a problem, we worked that out very quickly. And we're going to have a fantastic future together.
1: President Trump says the delegation of top businessmen that traveled to Beijing with him want to do business with the Chinese.
2: I didn't want the second or the third in the company. I wanted only the top. And they're here today to pay respects to you and to China. And they look forward to trade and doing business, and it's going to be totally reciprocal on our behalf.
1: President Trump says he remains optimistic.
2: It's an honor to be with you. It's an honor to be your friend. And the relationship between China and the USA is going to be better than ever before. Thank you very much. Thank you.
1: And there was one stumbling block during the day. That was when the Chinese president warned President Trump the matter of Taiwan could someday end up in a conflict. A Utah mother who wrote a children's book about grief after her husband's death will now serve life in prison without parole for his murder. Corey Richens was convicted in March of poisoning her husband with fentanyl in 2022. Alex Murdaugh's murder convictions and life sentence for the deaths of his wife and son overturned by the South Carolina Supreme Court. Prosecutors say they plan to retry him. SRN News. Christian ministries preparing for the World Cup. Here's Michael Harrington.
3: A major push to spread the gospel during the quadrennial event is being organized. Believers from multiple ministries will be at the numerous World Cup venues in the U.S., Mexico, and Canada, seeking to tell the millions of fans about Jesus. The first match is set to take place on June 11th, and the final will be played July 19th. Christians in foreign countries are also planning local evangelism efforts during the big event. Michael Harrington reporting.
1: A new report from International Christian Concern says there are more believers in Iran right now than before the 1979 Islamic Revolution, which brought with it an unprecedented wave of persecution. ICC says some estimates point to 1 million or more Iranians who now believe in the Lord Jesus Christ. These converts come from all sectors of society. This is SRN News. There's a new contract out now for United Airlines flight attendants.
4: United Airlines flight attendants have approved a new labor contract covering about 30,000 flight attendants, marking their first pay increases in 6 years. The agreement includes an average 31% pay raise this summer and boarding pay worth an additional 7 to 8% in compensation. The agreement also secures expanded job security, pay for lengthy stays, and 10 weeks of paid parental leave. Union leaders say the deal sets a new industry benchmark. I'm Lisa Dwyer.
1: Well, the Trump administration is now expanding its fraud-busting initiative in federal health programs. Vice President J.D. Vance announcing a $1.3 billion deferral of Medicaid funding to California, which is said to be the largest ever deferral. More details, srnnews.com.
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2: Everything that he did was meaningful, but simple. Everything he said was compassionate, but authoritative. Every place he went, lives were changed. This incredibly humble, decidedly powerful, unbelievably loving man changed the course of history each time he so much as opened his mouth. He walked like a man. He ate like a man. He slept like a man, but when he talked like God. His name was Jesus, Emmanuel, God with us. And as we continue our journey in his footsteps this morning, we continue to see not only the plan of God as it unfolds, we continue to see how God behaves when he lives in a man or woman on planet Earth. We begin to see how God's power sets us free when we'll but let him. His ministry, you recall, was just beginning. But even now, the crowds were so large and the press of the crowd so intense that the problem of what to do with all the people who came was already a problem. What a problem. And what a solution he had. Jesus hadn't printed any promotional brochures advertising his latest campaign by the sea. He hadn't bought any ads on Israeli television heralding this miracle-working carpenter as the Son of God. He hadn't even offered any copies of his latest book to all who would write in and ask for tape number 56. He hadn't done anything but preach the Word of God. But when the people did come, he didn't panic and form a building committee to make sure they could accommodate the crowds. He didn't even send the disciples out to rent a whirl to haul in extra chairs or buy cushions for the rocks. He just looked around, realized they couldn't see him or hear him, so he borrowed a boat that wasn't being used, pushed it out a little way from the shore, sat down in the boat, and began to teach the Word of God. You see, that's why he was there. He wasn't there to entertain. There were others in Israel who no doubt could entertain. He wasn't there to promote the church. He had no plans to promote anything. In fact, if anything, he would make the challenge so hard and the way so clear that those who would have promoted cringed in disbelief. No, he only came to teach the Word of God and to demonstrate through his life, the life the Father would live through him, that the Word he taught and the life he lived were inseparable. Therefore, the death he died was inescapable. We took a glimpse at a lonely little fishing boat, a boat that sat moored by the Sea of Galilee, oars and nets seemingly abandoned, waves quietly rising and falling on its sides, its once ever-present owners for some reason nowhere in sight. We ask ourselves, where are they? What's happened? We found the answer, you recall, in Luke chapter 5, where we read the story of an amazing day in the life of that little boat, a day which God sat in it and taught. The same day God took that little boat and used it, of all things, to teach a group of fishermen how to fish. And then he turned right around and told them, now we're going to fish for men. We watched in wonder as Jesus, having finished addressing the multitudes, now took his inner circle and decided to give them a lesson, you'll recall, on how to fish. And in order to do so, you remember, he chose a pattern of failure so that as he superimposed upon that failure his grace, no one could doubt the source of their success. If you'll recall, he took the same men, the same boat, the same lake, and the same nets that had produced nothing the night before, nothing. In fact, to be sure there was no mistaking what constitutes success in the ministry, he made sure that the night before was a total failure. Not one fish had been caught. They were frustrated. But don't you see, there are times when God must simply take the natural wells of life and let them dry up so we will not be prone to share His glory. Had they only had a fair night the night before, the miracle would have indicated that God can help. No, He let them draw a big zero so this miracle could prove that without God they could do nothing. And God does that in our lives too. Sometimes the very things that we pinned our dreams on dissolve before our eyes. Sometimes the ministry that seems so incredible begins to fade because we were beginning to share the glory. Sometimes the job we had that became our God just ends. Sometimes the bank account we had begun to trust in runs dry. Sometimes the person whose life we had begun to deify is either taken from us or revealed to be less than we thought it to be, so that we can come to understand that no flesh can glory in His presence. God's not being cruel, beloved. He is simply demonstrating the depth of His love. He's allowing our nets to come out of the water empty, so when He is ready to reveal Himself, it'll never dawn on us to share His glory. Jesus was teaching us the secret of a successful ministry. Jesus was saying a successful ministry is one in which the one doing the ministry has no expectations based on his own talents or abilities, no expectations based on his prior performances, no expectations based on the world's concepts or the world's plans. He is simply available to the master fisherman who is likely to take him into waters where no fish are being caught, in a boat that of itself is nothing special. And at his command, tell them to lower the nets. See, that's the tough part, waiting for his command. The flesh doesn't like to do that. You see, successful ministries aren't fabricated on drawing boards. They're formed in prayer closets. They aren't the result of the wisdom of men, but of the surrender of men to the sovereignty of God. A God whose heart beats to a different drummer, whose glory will not be shared with man. That's the reason for every hour pastors and elders spend hassling over budgets and haggling over buildings, they ought to spend at least an equal amount of time agonizing on their knees over the souls of those whom God has placed in their care. It's the reason for every hour spent in committee meetings, church leaders ought to spend at least that much time

Why should the enemy give a high priority to battling men in the ministry whose ministry glorifies them? No, the warfare comes when the leadership of the church comes to the battlefield. Jesus was demonstrating a formula for success in the ministry. He took a team of failures who knew they were nothing apart from Him, took them where He wanted them to go, and told them at His command what to do. Their job then was to wait for His command. Bathed in the book, God's man ought to be more at home on his knees than at his desk, more at home pleading with God than pleading with men. A successful ministry is made up of men whose calling it is to fish for men, but whose priority is to wait for God to show them how. So having demonstrated how to draw a crowd and how to design facilities and how to develop a ministry in this passage, now Jesus describes how to define discipleship. It's found, you recall, in Luke chapter 5, and we'll take up with verses 8 through 11, we'll begin reading with verse 7. You recall Jesus had taken them fishing, these fishermen who had caught nothing. And in verse 7 we read, "So they beckoned to their partners in the other boat to come and help them, and they came and filled both the boats." Boats were about to sink, and Simon Peter saw it. He fell down at Jesus' knees, saying, "Depart from me. I am a sinful man, Lord." And he was astonished, and all who were with him were astonished at all the fish they'd caught. So were James and John, his partners, the sons of Zebedee. Jesus turned to Simon. He said, "Simon, fear not. Henceforth, you will catch men." Verse 11, "And when they brought the boats back to shore, they left everything and followed him." I think the scripture has revealed for us in these few brief verses what ought to happen when men and women of God respond properly to His call to the ministry. They ought to become disciples. And the process unfolds, I think, naturally in this passage. Outlined it in verse 8, they fell down. In verse 10, they rewrote their goals. In verse 11, they left everything and then they followed Him. I think verse 8 capsulizes the first prerequisite for discipleship. It says this, "When Simon Peter saw it," that is what God had just done, what did he do? He fell down at Jesus' knees and he said, "Depart from me, I am a sinful man, Lord." And there you have the primary reason God performs miracles. You see, scripturally, miracles are not designed to ease our lot in life, though sometimes they do. And today it's popular to invoke man's authority over God by demanding that God do what we want Him to do, quote, in Jesus' name. Now, in the first place, let me remind you that man does not have authority over God. God has authority over man. So it's not in us to determine when or if something is God's will based solely on the fact that we think we have a need. Secondly, when God does perform a miracle, physical, spiritual, or emotional, it's primarily for the purpose of causing us to be overwhelmed in our spirit at the holiness of God and thus overwhelmed at the sinfulness of men. And thirdly, God's stated goal in doing things in the physical realm is to demonstrate what He can do in the spiritual realm. And if we don't make the switch, we're liable to focus on the circumstance and miss the lesson. I believe the sin of ingratitude, though, is at the heart of it all. Somehow we come to believe that we deserve God's best, and that includes what we consider to be the world's best, since we live in the world. Of course, that overlooks that Jesus, Paul, John, Peter, and all the others, while on this earth, suffered every conceivable form of affliction, tribulation, persecution, even unto death. No, God's not a genie we rub when we want business to pick up, or when we want finances to improve, or sickness to disappear, but He's capable of doing all of that. But at His choosing, not ours. But I believe that a point we overlook is that we don't often adequately fall at His feet when He does perform a miracle. We don't adore Him. We don't praise Him. And because of that, we see a diminishing evidence of power in our lives. You see, what God is after is worship. He wants men to see Him for who He is so they can see themselves for what they are. And when we do that, we can be emptied of ourselves and filled with Jesus. Until we do that, we are presumptuous and we are likely to fail to grasp the meaning of what God is doing. You see, Jesus didn't multiply the fish so they could have the big

0: biggest fishing business in town. Jesus didn't multiply the fish so they could be the best fed disciples in town. Jesus just used the fish to demonstrate that he was the provider and sustainer of everything, and apart from him, they could do nothing. He wanted to use fish to teach them and to teach us to become fishers of men. The message was, fall down before your God. You are a wretched, sinful man, and yet he plans to use even you to fish for men. You see, the very thought of that ought to cause us to fall down and worship and praise. Discipleship begins with worship. Worship begins when God's people see God's provisions as so supernatural, so undeserved, that our very unworthiness draws us to our knees. Now let me ask you a question. How many times in the last year have you prayed for something specifically, and God has wonderfully, supernaturally answered that prayer? Maybe in a Bible study group, you had a prayer list, and you read around that prayer list, and everybody said, well, I sure wish God would deal with this and deal with this person, and he did. And how many times have we failed to adequately worship him as a result of what he did? How many times have we responded in such a matter-of-fact manner that our hearts didn't really burn within us? It was just sort of, oh, scratch that off. My friend, if the Creator God of heaven and earth, whose ear is never heavy that it cannot hear, actually stopped to see that our personal request was granted according to his will, our whole worlds ought to stop. We ought to fall down on our knees in utter abandonment like Simon and cry, Lord, depart from me. I'm not worthy of your love. I am a sinful, wretched man. You see, that's what miracles are meant to do. Not to glorify man, to glorify God. That's what answered prayer is meant to do. And if we just yawn and say, oh, thanks, Lord, it's about time, then we ought not to wonder why we've lost power. As individuals, as a church, we ought not to wonder why the absence of discipleship is there, because we have failed to understand the value of the glory of God in answer to prayer. Jesus said to Simon, fear not, you're going to catch men. Fear not, God's favorite words. Now, why was Simon afraid? Simon was afraid because he was in the presence of a holy God and he wasn't worthy to be there. Why shouldn't he be afraid? Because that holy God was revealing himself not to overpower Simon, but to empower him for ministry. Now, Simon had a choice, and so do we. He could have responded in one of two ways. He could have gained a swell head that God could use him to catch so many fish. Or he could have fallen down in utter awe that God could use even him. Paul, you remember, got a thorn in the flesh according to his letter to the Corinthians because God knew he would well respond to these revelations with pride. Simon's response is the response God is looking for. Now, once God had his undivided attention, though, and self was gone for the moment, he looked at Simon and he lovingly explained to his outspoken friend what he had in mind with this little fishing trip. You see, what he had in mind was a visual reminder that would never be erased from Simon's eyes, that what he was after was people. His ministry would not be focused on things or activities or facilities or even miracles. His ministry would be focused on one thing, people. Paul said people would become his joy and his crown. Jesus would give his life to people. Jesus would give his life for people, not projects, people. The purpose of the gospel is singular, that men and women, that boys and girls be rescued from an eternity in hell and a life of spiritual impotence on their way to hell by being brought to life through faith in Christ. If you build a building, here's how you measure the value of that building, not by what the real estate is worth, but by what it's worth in transformed lives. True, you can't always measure it, but then we don't always try. If you develop a ministry, the key to its future ought not to be how much money you can raise or how much of a following you can gain. The only valid measuring stick of a ministry is how does that ministry lead to the transformation of lives. Jesus said, Simon, rewrite the priorities of your life. Fish aren't number one anymore. Pleasure's not number two. Success is not number three. Now your goals are people, people, people, in that order. Measure the value of the time you invest, the money you invest, the ministry you invest by the only yardstick that Jesus ever used, people. They rewrote their goals. Their ambitions went up in smoke at the feet of God, and who now stood before them in human form, and all that was left to do was to do whatever he asked them to do. So they rewrote their goals. And having come to a state of total awe at who God was, having come to the inescapable conclusion that God wanted them to trade in their whole future to a life of fishing for men, they did the only thing they could do. You see, what they had been meant nothing. They were worthless sinners standing before a holy God who had chosen to use even the likes of them to a ministry called people. The success of that ministry wasn't up to them. They had just seen that. The yieldedness of that ministry was, though, and the choice was theirs. They could rationalize, surely, Lord, you don't intend for me to do anything so rash as to change my whole lifestyle, to abandon my profession and just walk away from everything. No, Lord, you don't want me to do that. They could rationalize that way. And they could get lots of counsel from their friends to confirm that course of action. The problem was, that's where Jesus was going. He was fixing to give away his life for people who didn't deserve it. And they had a choice. They could either follow him or watch him walk away. It wasn't that every man was to be called to leave his profession, obviously not. But every man was to be called to be willing to leave his profession and his reputation and his recreation and his bank account and anything else that God might tell him was in the way. Many wouldn't have to give up all of that. Some would seem to not have to give up any of that, but God was calling all men to be willing to give up all of that. And each man, strangely enough, was going to know when and if and what God was calling them to leave. You know. I know. We don't like to think about it, but we know. Simon knew too. That priceless, precious little boat with the well-worn oars and the ragged net and the potential to bring home the bacon by bringing home the fish. Simon knew. That's why that little ship stands there so forlorn right now. Simon knew. And he was so overwhelmed at that moment at who God was, the scripture says he left everything. You say, how do you know? Well, the Bible says so. It says it in Greek, says it in Hebrew, says it in German, says it in French, even in English. It says they left everything. Everything translated in today's English means everything. Left means to leave behind, to walk away from, to abandon. In favor of something better. They walked away from everything they owned and every dream they had in order to walk in the steps of Jesus. They left everything, everything, everything. Now, Jesus, of course, isn't just calling us to leave everything to have nothing. He's calling us to leave the unimportant to find the important. He's calling us to leave the crumbs from the scrap heap of life to feast at the banquet tables of eternity. He's calling us to walk out of darkness into the grandeur of unceasing light. He's calling us to turn our backs on that which is temporary, to experience that which is eternal. He's asking us to give up hell for heaven. So they left everything and followed him. Now be careful before you glamorize that statement unnecessarily. You see, they left everything to follow this man who could turn water into wine, who could heal the sick, who could feed the hungry, who could fill an empty fishing boat with a lake full of finny friends. So they followed him. You see, it was only down the line a little way that they began to realize what it was they were following him to. They were looking for a crown. They never dreamed it would be made of thorns. They were looking for him to be lifted up. They never dreamed it would be on a cross. They were looking for a platform from which to preach. They never dreamed it would be from a prison. They were looking to be seated at his right hand. They never dreamed that a cock would crow and hearts would break at the realization that when the heat was on, the troops all forsook him and fled except for this one who followed him only far enough to curse and deny he'd ever known. They didn't understand where he was going. But they wanted to go. So they left everything and followed him. You see, what Jesus is calling you to do and what Jesus is calling me to do is in effect no different than what he called them to do, with one exception. We know where it is he's leading us. We know what it is he's giving us. And we know why it is he's calling us. Because we have the completed canon of Scripture. So we know. Sure, following Jesus means to walk in his steps. And walking in his steps means following to heaven. That's true. But the roadmap to heaven goes through Samaria, through the slums, through the hospitals, through the mission fields, through the battlefields, even through the valley of the shadow of death. He says, fear not, I'll give you men for your life and people as a treasure, but follow me. To follow him means suffering. To follow him means crying. To follow him means weariness. To follow him, oh God, could it mean a cross? My friend, to follow him must mean a cross. Yours may be different from his, but he carved out the essentials of discipleship when he said, if any man will come after me, let him deny himself and take up his cross every day and follow me. Now you know why that little boat sits idle in the harbor. The one to whom it once represented a treasure has given his heart to something else. He's given his heart to someone else. He left everything. Everything. Through the dark valleys, through the shadows he's passed, through a million valleys he's gone. Now bathed in the sunlight of eternity, he looks back from the hallowed halls of heaven and shouts at us through the Scriptures, my dear pilgrims, would you like to know the greatest moment of my life? The greatest moment of my life was that incredible day on the Sea of Galilee, he says, when we brought those boats back to shore and left everything, everything, to follow him. We hear you, Simon. I beg your pardon? You're asking, what are we going to do? Only time will tell, Simon. Only time will tell.
1: 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We pray God's richest blessing may be yours as he continues to live his life in you.
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1: With SRN News, I'm Richard Thomason in Washington. Their first meeting lasted about 2 hours. Chinese President Xi hosting President Trump for talks in Beijing. Mr. Trump describing it as a great meeting and calling his Chinese counterpart a friend, although Xi warns of potential conflicts between the U.S. and China over Taiwan. All of this followed a grand arrival ceremony for Mr. Trump.
2: There were trumpets, a red carpet, a military honor guard, and flower-waving children as Chinese President Xi Jinping welcomed President Trump and they ventured into the Great Hall of the People for talks. Trump began by calling Xi a friend.
3: You and I have known each other now for a long time. In fact, the longest relationship of our two countries that any president and president has had. And that's, to me, an honor.
2: But Xi was darker, expressing hope that the U.S. and China can avoid conflict and the trap of a rising power threatening to displace an established one that can lead to war. Thorny issues include the Iran war, trade disputes, and Washington's relationship with Taiwan. I'm Ben Thomas.
1: The British military says a ship anchored off the UAE has been seized and is now heading toward Iran. Russia launching a mass drone and missile attack on Ukraine's capital and other cities just hours after a rare daylight barrage. Today's overnight attack killed one person, injured at least 33 in Kiev. An Oregon doctor who was on the cruise ship at the center of a hantavirus outbreak has now been moved out of a special biocontainment unit in Nebraska. Dr. Stephen Kornfeld, among more than 120 passengers and crew evacuated from the ship, flown to different countries to enter quarantine. Wall Street, the Dow futures up 204 points. This is SRN News. Atheists have a problem with President Trump's arch.
4: The monument, which will be styled on the Arc de Triomphe in Paris, will bear the words, "In God We Trust." That has sparked a protest from the Freedom From Religion Foundation, one of the largest atheist groups in the country. The foundation spends much of its time trying to scour all Christian imagery from the public square. The arch, which will mark the 250th birthday of the nation, will serve as a gateway to Washington, D.C. Michael Harrington reporting.
1: Six transgender Idaho residents are suing the state in federal court, asking a judge to declare a new bathroom law unconstitutional. The measure, which goes into effect in July, prescribes jail time for men who use women's restrooms, locker rooms, or changing areas in both public and private buildings. Violators could be charged with a misdemeanor and sentenced to a year behind bars for a first offense or a felony with up to 5 years in prison for a second offense. This is SRN News. People in communities from coast to coast have been raising a ruckus over proposed data centers. One of the latest examples coming to us from Texas.
5: The Hill County Commission cited public safety and health concerns. The 3-2 vote on Tuesday appears to be the first by a Texas county to issue a moratorium on the rapidly expanding industry. Residents and local officials had aired concerns about how a proposed 300-acre development in North Hillsboro might impact the quality of life in the rural county through noise pollution and consuming large amounts of water and electricity. Developers argue they bring money for schools and roads. The decision comes amid a nationwide debate over data center growth. Keith Peters reporting.
1: Honda says it racked up a full-year loss for the first time ever, $2.7 billion loss in the last fiscal year due to a costly electric vehicle strategy. More details at srnnews.com.
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1: Back to Genesis with Dr. John Morris, scientist with the Institute for Creation Research. Dr. Morris, have scientists finally solved the mystery of the origin of life?
2: No, they haven't, Chris. And many of their claims reveal their desperate state. Recently, a simple microbe was discovered around a deep-sea volcanic vent. It was totally unique, and it was hoped that this microbe would tell us something about the origin of life. But now that this microbe has been well studied, it was found not to be primitive at all. It is equally complex as many of the microbes alive today, and could not be considered an ancestor of any of them. And that's the point we can learn. Even the simplest living things are unimaginably complex. Each is different from the other, and yet each bears the signature of having been created by a very intelligent designer. None of these got here through random evolution. They were created by an intelligent creator back in Genesis.
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1: SPLC indicted with 11 counts of fraud. This is Matt Staver with Freedom's Call. The Southern Poverty Law Center has been indicted with 11 felony counts in a decade-long fraud and money laundering scheme involving secret payments to people tied to white supremacists and extremist organizations. The Department of Justice reported that between 2014 and 2023, the SPLC secretly funneled more than $3 million in donated funds to individuals who were associated with groups like the Ku Klux Klan, Aryan Nations, National Socialist Party of America, and others. Yet the SPLC has falsely labeled Liberty Council and many other Christian conservative groups as hate groups in a reckless attempt to damage the reputation of those with which it disagrees. Any organization that states its mission as confronting extremist activities yet funnels money to those extremist organizations needs accountability. Stay informed at Liberty Council's website, lc.org/truth.

0: Worry keeps living in next week. Jesus says, daily bread, not strength for your whole life. 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
2: My friend Ron Blue is a financial consultant and the author of several books about money management. He says parents should show their children the connection between work and rewards. In other words, we need to make it clear that money must be earned. Children must learn that income is the result of investing time, energy, and talents in worthwhile activities. The hard part about teaching this lesson is that parents must endure the discomfort of saying no to the many demands of persistent children. In other words, every child needs to be told no on occasion. Otherwise, why should they sweat for it when they can get it for free? Well, that's why, within reason, I recommend that parents require children to earn their own money to buy the things they want. They'll learn that it takes commitment and persistence to survive financially, which should serve them well as they move into the adult years.
1: For more information, visit drdobsonminute.org.

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1: With SRN News, I'm Rich Thomason in Washington. Following the first meeting of their summit, it ran a couple of hours. President Trump and Chinese President Xi are now attending a state dinner in Beijing. Earlier, his Chinese hosts rolled out the red carpet for President Trump.
2: The two leaders inspected lines of troops outside the Great Hall of the People. Inside the hall, Mr. Xi said the world was watching and stressed that stable relations between the two sides was beneficial to all. Donald Trump wants China to buy more American goods, and he'll likely ask for President Xi's help to put pressure on Iran to end the war. China will want lower trade tariffs and may even push the U.S. to end arms sales to Taiwan.
1: That's the BBC's Laura Bicker. President Trump has warm words for his Chinese counterpart.
3: You and I have known each other now for a long time. In fact, the longest relationship of our two countries that any president and president has had. And it's to me an honor.
1: The White House says the presidents had a good meeting talking about enhancing economic cooperation, with some U.S. business leaders chiming in on that. They agreed the Strait of Hormuz must remain open toll-free, and they agreed that Iran must never get a nuclear weapon. The British military reports the seizure of a ship. It had been anchored off the coast of the United Arab Emirates. There's no word on who commandeered the vessel, but it is sailing in the direction of Iran. The Russia-Ukraine ceasefire was short-lived. Massive Russian drone and missile attack on Ukraine has demolished an apartment block in Kiev, killing four, wounding 33. The Dow futures up 321 points, and this is SRN News. It's a victory for religious freedom in Ohio.
4: Officials in Montgomery County have agreed to settle a lawsuit with Grace Haven over whether the Christian foster care ministry can hire only believers. The county had refused to do business with Grace Haven unless it hired non-Christians. Alliance Defending Freedom represents the organization and says, quote, "The government can't deny public benefits to a ministry that is caring for young survivors of sex trafficking solely because of its religious character." Michael Harrington reporting.
1: Evangelist Greg Laurie will hold another Harvest Crusade at Angel Stadium in Anaheim, California in July. The one-night event will include performances by contemporary Christian music stars such as Phil Wickham, Michael W. Smith, and Cody Carnes. Laurie says, "We've been doing Harvest Crusades for 37 years now, but there's nothing like the spiritual hunger we've seen recently in our nation, especially among young people." This is SRN News. Some employees of a major U.S. airline will finally be getting a raise.
5: United Airline flight attendants have approved a new labor contract covering about 30,000 flight attendants, marking their first pay increases in 6 years. The agreement includes an average 31% pay raise this summer and boarding pay worth an additional 7 to 8% in compensation. The agreement also secures expanded job security, pay for lengthy stays, and 10 weeks of paid parental leave. Union leaders say the deal sets a new industry benchmark. I'm Lisa Dwyer.
1: Alex Murdoch's murder convictions and life sentence for the deaths of his wife and son overturned by the South Carolina Supreme Court because a court clerk at his trial suggested to jurors that he was guilty. However, the disgraced lawyer will not be leaving prison anytime soon, and prosecutors say they do plan to retry Murdoch. More details, SRNNews.com.

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1: And whatsoever ye do, do it heartily as to the Lord and not unto men.
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God's children were slaves in Egypt land, so the Lord took Moses by the hand and said, "Go tell Pharaoh to set my people free." Now Moses wanted a way to get out, because in his mind he began to doubt. He said, "Lord, old Pharaoh ain't gonna listen to me." Well, the Lord said, "Son, put down that rod," and Moses did. Then he cried to God, for it turned to a snake as evil and as wicked as sin. And then he cried again with an awful wail, when the Lord said, "Seize him by the tail," but Moses did, and it turned to a rod again.

tell Pharaoh to set my people free. So Moses went, and the Lord helped out. He sent the plagues through the land about until Pharaoh said, you all go and let us be. They started out with a cloud by day and a fire by night to lead the way, when suddenly old Pharaoh decided to change his mind. He gathered together his soldier band, got all the chariots throughout the land, and said, we'll let them Israelites go some other time.

Now when they came to the banks of the ocean blue, they all turned to Moses, said, "What do we do?" Then Moses fell on his knees there in that sand. And the Lord said, "Moses, trust in God, and all you got to do is just raise your rod, and all the mighty water will part below your hand." So Moses obeyed the Lord's command, and the waters parted there in that sand. They saw a path that led straight to the other shore. Now the ground was dry, and they passed on through, and Pharaoh's army said, "We can't."

caps are tossed, pictures snapped, and just like that, another chapter begins. Exciting? Absolutely. Uncertain? Maybe a little. But you're not walking this road alone. Scripture tells us to trust in the Lord with all our heart. He's got the map, the plan, and the perfect next step, even when the path ahead isn't clear. So take a deep breath, embrace the journey, and trust the one who holds your future. 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
2: Welcome to The Word for Life, a daily study of Scripture with John Lanz, senior pastor of Bethel Baptist Church in Indianapolis, Indiana. 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But sometimes the strongest faith is not seen in what you overcome quickly, but in how you remain steady when nothing changes right away. In today's message, we come to the final part of this study and see what it means to hold on to confidence in God, even when the waiting continues. Now, with today's message, here's Pastor John from the pulpit of Bethel Baptist.
3: So stop asking, when's this going to change, God? Start saying, God, what are you teaching me? He says, secondly, lead me in a plain path. You see it? Lead me in that plain path because of mine enemies. You say, Pastor, what is a plain path? A plain path is a level path. Doesn't mean there are not rocks in it. Doesn't mean there's not stones. But it's at least level. You're not climbing. You're not descending. It's a level place. When you begin to pray, God, teach me your way, the next prayer is, Lord, lead me in a steady place. It's easy for us when we're waiting on God to be unsteady. Unsteady in our thinking, unsteady in our emotions, unsteady even in our spiritual life. He says, lead me in that plain path that is steady. And God can do it in those moments of waiting when you just say, God, I'm trusting you. You're directing my path and I'm asking as you direct it. You keep my emotions steady, my spirit right, my attitude in the place that you want it to be as I trust and as I wait on you. He prays all this because waiting causes us to generally want to react. The longer we wait, the more we make rushed decisions. Waiting will drive you to react. And listen, God is willing to give you steadiness, not speed. David is praying, Lord, keep my steps steady, even when my situation doesn't feel like it is. Praise this third thought. He says, teach me, lead me. Verse 12, he says, deliver me not over to the will of mine enemies, for false witnesses are risen up against me, and such as breathe out cruelty. He says, deliver me in something that's deeper than my circumstance, not just the enemies and what they want to do to me, but the pressure I find myself under. They're lying about me. There's nothing worse than being lied about. There's nothing worse than people who have bad breath. They breathe out cruelty. This pressure is real. That's literally what it means. Study the Hebrew. Their breath stinks. They have a breath that is cruel. They breathe out words of hatred and hurt. And David says, I'm going to wait. Teach me, lead me, deliver me. And essentially his prayer is this, Lord, guard my soul as I wait. A soul that's honest before God, transparent with the things that you're feeling and saying, God, I feel like you've forsaken me. I feel like you've hidden your face from me. A God that says, Lord, I'm willing for you to just, in this moment, teach me, lead me, and deliver me is essentially saying, guard my soul, because this is the most important part. The greatest danger in waiting is not what happens to you by the enemy. It's what happens in you as you wait. It's not what the outside external can do. It's what's happening in your soul, in your being. So to counter that, just go to God and say, God, teach me, lead me, deliver me. And those transforming requests will cause you to grow. Let me give the fifth and final attribute of waiting, that waiting faith. It's a reassuring faith. It's a faith that's sustained by waiting on the Lord. Notice what he says in verses 13 and 14. I had fainted unless I'd believed to see the goodness of the Lord in the land of the living. Wait on the Lord. Be of good courage, and he shall strengthen thine heart. Wait, I say, on the Lord. The psalm resolves in a unique way. It doesn't resolve with deliverance. Well, I got everything fixed and my life is perfect. It doesn't resolve with explanation. Well, now I see what God was doing while I was waiting. It resolves with a decision. He said, rather than me being weak, near fainting, ready to give up, look at verse 13. He says, I have decided to believe to see the goodness of the Lord. Whatever it is that David was going through in Psalm 27 almost broke him. It brought him to the edge. It was something that was there that was overwhelming him, but he made a decision. He said, I have believed to see. Well, notice what he waited to believe to see. He was watching for the goodness of God. I waited to see. I believed to see the goodness of the Lord. David didn't say, I saw and then I believed. No, he said, I believe that God is good, and as a result of God's goodness, I can see his goodness in this place, in this situation. God is good. And if you're here and you're waiting for God's power, or you're testing God's character, you're missing the lesson of waiting. What David is teaching is this: when the lion came and the bear came and Goliath came, when Saul was chasing, I had to intentionally believe to see what God was doing good in my life in that moment. You mean Saul, when he was chasing him, wanted him dead, God was using him? Absolutely. God did some wonderful things in David's life. Many of the beautiful Psalms that we read are written in that time when he was running from Saul. And you see, the principle David is teaching us is this, that God is good even in the delays. I love this in verse 13. I believe to see the goodness of the Lord in the land of the living. You know what that means? That means here, now, today. Amen. And I can't help but say that God's been good to me. And God's good to me now. But waiting can distort your view of God if you're not careful. That delay will feel like denial. That silence will feel like his absence. And what happens in your waiting, when you're distorting your view of God and you can't see the goodness of God, you begin to interpret your situation rather than trust the character of God as he works. There's two ways you can wait as a Christian. You can wait in time, or you can wait in faith. Waiting in time is saying, God, here's my timetable. Here's what I want. This is the way it's going to be. This is the calendar. Here's the clock. Work it out. Get it done. You're on my schedule. And when God doesn't do that, you get a little frustrated, don't you? Or you can wait in faith and say, God, regardless of the outcome, I'm just going to be obedient. I'm going to trust you. Now, the problem with waiting in time is this. When you wait in time, there's generally two responses in the Christian's heart. The Christian will either become bitter as he waits in time, or he will be filled with worry as he waits in time. And when you wait in time and you become bitter, it's because you believe that God got it wrong in the past. And when you wait in time and you begin to worry, you believe that God will get it wrong in the future. But folks, may I say to you that God is good in the past and will be in the future, and God is good right now. Amen. And when you find yourself in the place of bitterness and worry as you're waiting on him, the loss of confidence is in the goodness of God, not in his character, not in his ability, but that God is good. And a waiting faith looks back and says he was faithful. And a waiting faith looks ahead and says he will be faithful. And a waiting faith stands right now and sees he is faithful, and I'll trust him now. And David concludes verse 14, wait on the Lord. He says it twice. Anytime you find it listed twice in the scripture, you realize that it's there for emphasis. He says, wait on the Lord, be of good courage. You see, waiting requires courage. There are enemies, there's no denying that. There are those who would attack, there's no denying that. But wait on the Lord. Don't attack, don't counterattack, don't do anything drastic, just wait on the Lord. Be of good courage. And as you have courage from him, he'll strengthen your heart. And he concludes, wait, I say, on the Lord. I said it in the beginning that the greatest faith is not displayed in getting what you want from the Lord. It's in trusting the God who is able but has not provided just yet as you wait for that answer. I could put it this way. The strongest faith is not seen in what you conquer. The greatest faith is seen in how you continue. how you wait. I'm not much for poetry. I've told you that before. But occasionally poems speak to me that I keep because I think they're excellent. Russell Kelfer was a speaker in college that we heard on multiple occasions, and he would often come, and he was a great Bible teacher and a great poet, and he wrote a poem that I think is appropriate for this lesson. It's called Wait. He wrote, "Desperately, helplessly, longingly I cried. Quietly, patiently, in grace he replied. I pleaded and I wept for a clue to my fate. And the master so gently said, 'Child, you must wait.' 'Wait? You say wait,' my indignant reply. 'Lord, I need answers. I need to know why. Is your hand shortened, or have you not heard? By faith I have asked. I'm claiming your word. My future and all to which I relate hangs in the balance, and you tell me to wait? I need a yes, a go-ahead sign, or even a no to which I can resign. And Lord, you've promised that if we believe, we need but ask and we shall receive. And Lord, I've been asking, and this is my cry, and I'm weary of asking. I need a reply. Then softly and quietly I learned of my fate. As my master replied once again, 'You must wait.' So I slumped in my chair, defeated and taut, and I grumbled at God, 'So I'm waiting for what?' And he seemed then to kneel, and his eyes met with mine. And he tenderly said, 'I could give you a sign. I could shake the heavens and darken the sun and raise the dead and cause the mountains to run. All you see I could give, and pleased you would be. You would have what you want, but you wouldn't know me. You'd not know the depth of my love for each saint. You'd not know the power that I give to the faith. You'd not learn to see through the clouds of despair. You'd not learn to trust just knowing I'm there. You'd not know the joy of resting in me when darkness and silence was all you could see. You would never experience the fullness of love as the peace of my spirit descends like a dove. You would know that I give and I save for a start, but you would not know the depth of the beat of my heart. And you'd never know, should your pain quickly flee, what it means that my grace is sufficient for thee. Yes, your dreams, dear child, overnight could come true. But oh, the loss if you lost what I'm doing in you. So be silent, my child, and in time you will see that the greatest of gifts is to get to know me. And though often my answers seem terribly late, my most precious answer is still simply wait."
2: 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Waiting is not easy. 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But waiting is not empty. It is often where God strengthens your faith, deepens your trust, and draws you closer to Him. Even when you do not see movement, God is still at work. So stay steady, keep trusting who God is, even when you cannot yet see what He is doing. Because the same God who has been faithful in the past is faithful still. 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
1: With SRN News, I'm Rich Thomason in Washington. President Trump calls the first meeting of his summit with China's Xi Jinping extremely positive and productive. Xi stresses the need for U.S.-China cooperation. At the same time, though, correspondent Will Weissert says Chinese leader warns of potential conflict.
2: Trump began the meeting by saying he was great friends with Xi and really sort of praising the relationship with China and full of optimism, whereas Xi really talked about how Washington's handling of Taiwan could jeopardize the relationship if it was handled not correctly. And she also talked about how the two powers needed to be careful to sort of avoid coming conflict.
1: Big part of the summit focusing on economics. China seeks a loosening of trade restrictions. The U.S. hopes for trade deals. Mr. Trump directing remarks to Xi.
3: It's an honor to be with you. It's an honor to be your friend. And the relationship between China and the USA is going to be better than ever before. Thank you very much.
1: And a state banquet now underway. Mr. Trump has invited the Chinese leader to visit the White House in September. Amid the ongoing conflict with Iran, something else that's bound to aggravate tensions in the region.
4: The British military has said a ship anchored off the east coast of the United Arab Emirates has been seized and is heading toward Iranian territorial waters. The United Kingdom Maritime Trade Operations Center said it received reports that the vessel was taken by unauthorized personnel while anchored northeast of the UAE port of Fujairah near the Strait of Hormuz. The British military did not name the vessel and said it is investigating.
1: And that's correspondent Karen Chamas reporting on Wall Street this morning. Stock futures have been solidly higher so far. Right now, the Dow futures up 339 points. NASDAQ futures ahead 43 points. This is SRN News. It's a milestone for the Southern Baptist Convention.
5: The denomination, through its Ethics and Religious Liberty Commission, has delivered its 100th ultrasound machine to a pro-life pregnancy center. ERLC spokesman Rachel Wiles tells the Christian Post, quote, "By funding ultrasound machines in pro-choice states where few, if any, protections exist for the vulnerable pre-born and where many travel to receive abortions, we strengthen pro-life centers engaged in life-saving work." Michael Harrington reporting.
1: The head of the Food and Drug Administration, Dr. Marty McCarry, is resigning after a rocky tenure that drew months of complaints from pro-life activists. Those groups have accused McCarry of slow-walking an internal review of the abortion pill mifepristone. They are seeking to roll back Food and Drug Administration rules. Those rules currently allow the pill mifepristone to be sent through the mail. This is SRN News. Foreigners with a World Cup ticket will not have to plunk down big money to enter the U.S. after all.
6: The Trump administration is suspending a requirement that foreign visitors from certain countries pay up to as much as $15,000 in bonds if they're confirmed to have a World Cup ticket. The State Department imposed the bond requirements for countries deemed to have high rates of people overstaying their visas and other security issues as part of the administration's crackdown on immigration. World Cup team players, coaches, and some staff already were exempt from the bond requirement. Now, that exemption applies to those affected foreign fans. I'm Lisa Dwyer.
1: Honda says it racked up a full-year loss for the first time in the company's history, losing $2.7 billion in the last fiscal year because of a costly electric vehicle strategy. More details, SRNNews.com.

A.W. Tozer said, as God is exalted to the right place in our lives, 1,000 problems are solved all at once. Here's a song to get us started toward making sure that God is in that right place. This is Joy in the Morning on Rejoice Radio.

0: When should you stop asking? When should you stop seeking? Three times. Number one, you stop asking when you have what you ask for. God gives it to you, you don't have to keep on asking. Number two, you stop asking when, though you don't have the answer in your hand, you have the answer in your heart. I have a very big prayer that God gave me in my heart one time. And God said, now, Adrian, you're asking me to do something I'm not going to do, but what you really need is this, and I've heard your prayer. Thirdly, you stop asking when God says no. He just may say no. Paul was asking God to take away a thorn in the flesh. And he said, three times I asked him. And God says, I'm not going to do it, Paul. My grace is sufficient for you. And so sometimes God just simply says no.
1: Profound Truth, simply stated. Waiting for you now at profoundtruth.org.

Today, we're going to work to nail down the words of this week's hidden treasure, which is the last verse in Matthew's gospel, and some of the final earthly words of our Lord Jesus. First, please repeat after me, Matthew 28:20. Teaching them to observe all things whatsoever I have commanded you. And lo, I am with you always, even unto the end of the world.

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1: There's nothing between our soul and God, and there's no broken reed to lean upon. The wisdom of God and the wisdom of man are contradictory. So much so that if one is wisdom, the other is foolishness. God has said, it's not with enticing words of man's wisdom, and it's not in the words which man's wisdom teacheth. And the wisdom of this world is foolishness with God, and the wisdom that's from above is the wisdom we need today. And therefore, the thing that's important here, and it's a tremendous lesson for us today, we need the power of God, not more methods or different methods or new methods.
0: Get more solid Bible teaching at Through the Bible, ttb.org.

Some final questions from Psalm 22 for this approved workman segment. Here's the first of the three. What animal is mentioned that has horns? Is it a unicorn, a deer, or a cow? It's a unicorn, according to verse 21. The term seems to refer to a wild ox, not what we associate with a unicorn today. True or false? All the nations will turn to the Lord. That is true. Although he laid down his life for us while here on the earth, he is now highly exalted, and one day all the nations will worship him. Who is referenced in verse 31? Is it prophets, apostles, or us? It's us. They shall come and shall declare his righteousness unto a people that shall be born, that he hath done this. We believers in Christ are those who give the gospel, who tell people what Christ did so that we could be saved. Psalm 23, tomorrow.

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1: Bagpipes are impressive, but I, a man who played them for many years in the Royal Irish Fusiliers, was not impressive. I was a drunkard. I joined the army at 16, already a drinker, already with a bad disposition made worse by alcohol. While stationed in West Germany, I married Helga. Every time I was based overseas, I sent my wife and children to Northern Ireland to live, and every time we were separated, I drank more. My drinking and popping pills eventually led me to a nervous breakdown. When I left the military and joined the postal service in Ulster, I still drank heavily. My wife and daughter gave their lives to Christ and began praying for me. Bagpipes were still my passion, and I led a band that competed in many competitions. When my daughter got married, she and her husband trained to be missionaries, but I got drunk and completely missed their farewell service. I started praying to God, a selfish prayer, that I might have the best military band on parade. I even made some wild promises that I would never drink again or sin if he answered my prayer. Well, you know what happened. After the parade, which was a great success, I got drunk. Then I fell down a flight of 10 concrete steps and almost died. In the hospital, I prayed a sincere prayer of repentance and yielded my life to Jesus Christ. He gave me victory over alcohol, then over cigarettes. I began praying for an old service buddy, and a year later, he was saved too. I'm George Campbell. And today I have a ministry sharing the gospel with drunkards. I tell them to cling to Christ because if the Son therefore shall make you free, you shall be free indeed.
0: If you would like to be free from the weight of sin by receiving Jesus Christ as Lord and Savior, or maybe you have questions about it, call 1-888-NEED-HIM right now. 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
3: With the Wall Street Business Report, I'm Bill Alexander. U.S. wholesale inflation came in hot last month. Producer prices rose 6% from a year earlier, the highest point in more than 3 years, as the Iran war pushes up energy prices and intensifies pressure on companies to pass along their rising costs to consumers. The Labor Department reported Wednesday that its producer price index, which tracks inflation before it hits consumers, shot up 1.4% in April, the biggest monthly gain in more than 4 years. The Senate confirmed President Donald Trump's nominee to lead the Federal Reserve. Kevin Warsh was confirmed Wednesday in a largely party-line vote. United Airlines flight attendants have approved a new labor contract that will bring their first pay increases in 6 years. LinkedIn is planning to cut about 5% of its workforce. The Microsoft-owned social network has about 17,500 employees. 875 positions will be eliminated. For the Wall Street Business Report, I'm Bill Alexander in Washington.

We recently heard from Ronald, who lives in Florida. He said he enjoys the music through the Bible and into his likeness. Through the Bible's coming up in about 20 minutes. It starts at 9:15 a.m. Central. At 11:15 a.m. Central, you can hear Russell Kelfer during his program, Into His Likeness. If you'd like to have a program guide listing all our offerings, you'll find one in your time zone online at rejoice.org. Right now, time to get back to some of that music that Ronald likes. Here's an instrumental of a familiar song.

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1: With SRN News, I'm Rich Thomason in Washington. Retail sales rose last month, up 0.5%, according to the Commerce Department. It was a slowdown from the red-hot rate of 1.6% in March. That was the largest one-month increase in retail spending in more than 3 years. Their first meeting lasted a couple of hours. Chinese President Xi hosting President Trump for talks in Beijing. Mr. Trump describes it as a great meeting, but Xi warns of potential conflicts between the U.S. and China over Taiwan. All of this followed a grand arrival ceremony for President Trump.
2: There were trumpets, a red carpet, a military honor guard, and flower-waving children as Chinese President Xi Jinping welcomed President Trump and they ventured into the Great Hall of the People for talks. Trump began by calling Xi a friend.
3: You and I have known each other now for a long time. In fact, the longest relationship of our two countries that any president and president has had, and that's to me an honor.
2: But Xi was darker, expressing hope that the U.S. and China can avoid conflict in the trap of a rising power threatening to displace an established one that can lead to war. Thorny issues include the Iran war, trade disputes, and Washington's relationship with Taiwan. I'm Ben Thomas.
1: The British military says a ship anchored off the United Arab Emirates has been seized by an unknown party and is now heading toward Iran. Russia has launched a massive drone and missile attack on Ukraine's capital and other cities just hours after a rare daylight barrage. Zinaida's overnight attack killed at least four people, injured dozens more in the capital, Kiev. On Wall Street, the Dow is up 277 points, NASDAQ 101 points higher. This is SRN News. Atheists have a problem with President Trump's arch.
4: The monument, which will be styled on the Arc de Triomphe in Paris, will bear the words, "In God We Trust." That has sparked a protest from the Freedom From Religion Foundation, one of the largest atheist groups in the country. The foundation spends much of its time trying to scour all Christian imagery from the public square. The arch, which will mark the 250th birthday of the nation, will serve as a gateway to Washington, D.C. Michael Harrington reporting.
1: Six transgender Idaho residents are suing the state in federal court. They're asking a judge to declare a new bathroom law unconstitutional. The measure, which goes into effect in July, prescribes jail time for men who use women's restrooms, locker rooms, or changing areas in both public and private buildings. Violators could be charged with a misdemeanor and sentenced to a year behind bars for a first offense or a felony with up to 5 years in prison for a second offense. This is SRN News. Some people in communities from coast to coast are raising a ruckus over proposed data centers. One of the latest examples comes to us from Texas.
5: The Hill County Commission cited public safety and health concerns. The 3-2 vote on Tuesday appears to be the first by a Texas county to issue a moratorium on the rapidly expanding industry. Residents and local officials had aired concerns about how a proposed 300-acre development in North Hillsboro might impact the quality of life in the rural county through noise pollution and consuming large amounts of water and electricity. Developers argue they bring money for schools and roads. The decision comes amid a nationwide debate over data center growth. Keith Peters reporting.
1: Honda says it racked up a full-year loss for the first time ever, losing $2.7 billion in the last fiscal year. This because of a costly electric vehicle strategy. More details, SRNNews.com.

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1: And whatsoever ye do, do it heartily as to the Lord and not unto men.
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0: Imagine this. God promises you a son. You're 99 years old and still no son. Would you start to wonder if God forgot? Welcome to Through the Bible with our teacher, Dr. J. Vernon McGee. I'm Steve Schwetz, welcoming you aboard the Bible bus as we travel through the whole Word of God in 5 years. So, did God forget his promise? Well, I think you already know the answer, don't you? But Abraham's story is a powerful reminder. Just when things look impossible, God makes them possible. And we're going to see that unfold in our study as it continues in Genesis 16. Turn there if you can. And while you find your place, here's a quick email from a fellow listener named Kathy. Thank you for the work you do in Jesus' name throughout the world. I'm encouraged, and my view of God is much larger as I hear about the home groups that are growing. My heart sings for joy knowing I have brothers and sisters in Christ in so many countries. I'm happy to have sent a contribution to the work. Thank you, Greg and Steve, for the presentations and updates from around the world. Surely Jesus is returning soon. Well, Kathy, I sure hope Jesus returns soon also. We're grateful for friends like you who do invest financially and prayerfully support the ministry. You know, together, we're blessed to keep moving forward on this journey through God's Word. So if you'd like to join Kathy and me and other listeners who help provide maybe a tank of gas or even a new set of tires for the Bible bus as it rolls along in more than 250 languages worldwide, you can do that through our app at ttb.org or by calling 1-800-65-BIBLE. And you can also send your gift by mail to Box 7100, Pasadena, California, 91109. In Canada, Box 25325, London, Ontario, N6C6B1. And let's pray as we begin. Heavenly Father, thank you for your word. It is a treasure in our lives. And thank you that it's living and active as we listen and respond to your truth. May those near and far hear and praise you. In Jesus' name, amen. Here's our study of Genesis 16 on Through the Bible with Dr. J. Vernon McGee.
1: Now as we come back to this 16th chapter, we see here another one of the tests of Abraham in which he failed. You have here the unbelief of both Sarah and Abraham and the birth of Ishmael. This is certainly a letdown after the wonder of the last chapter. It really is something that is quite disturbing. And will you note now, as we come to chapter 16, Sarah suggested to Abram, Hagar, the maid, in view of the fact she could not have a child, and at least had not had one, and that, may I say, would be according to the law of that day. The moral implications that you and I read into this are not quite here in the historical record. That does not mean that God does not approve of it, because he doesn't. He'll make that quite evident. But Abraham and Sarah were brought up in Ur of the Chaldees, in which this was a common practice, and the moral angle is not the thing that for them was so terrible. The thing that was terrible, they just didn't believe God. And that is the thing that's the opposite today. The sin that they committed, and it was a sin, God treated it as such, by Abram taking Sarah's maid Hagar, that was a sin. But today, we reverse that. We would say, yes, it's a sin, but the unbelief, we don't pay too much attention to that. And yet, that was the real sin here. That is, lots blacker than the other. Now, when this boy Ishmael was born, this maid looked down on Sarah. Sarah realized she had done wrong, and we read in verse 6, But Abram said unto Sarah, Behold, thy maid is in thy hand. Do to her as it pleaseth thee. And when Sarah dealt hardly with her, she fled from her face. Now she took off. She ran away. And it would probably have meant death to her, and certainly to the child. And so the angel of the Lord, and again, I'm inclined to believe the angel of the Lord here is none other than the pre-incarnate Christ. And it's the picture of him. He's always out looking for the lost. And the angel of the Lord found her by a fountain of water in the wilderness, by the fountain in the way of Shur. She had gotten a pretty good ways from home here, And he said, Hagar, Sarah's maid, whence camest thou, and whither wilt thou go? And she said, I flee from the face of my mistress Sarah. And the angel of the Lord said unto her, Return to thy mistress, submit thyself under her hands. And the angel of the Lord said unto her, I will multiply thy seed exceedingly, that it shall not be numbered for multitude. Now you find when you get to the fourth chapter of the epistle to the Galatians that Paul uses this as an allegory, as he tells us, that's what it is. And he speaks of Hagar and her offspring as being Mount Sinai, where the law was given and the legality of it and the bondage of it. And he speaks of Sarah, the one that is free. The thing is that the one that belonged to Abraham actually was Sarah. That was his wife. And a great many today want to take on something different. They want to get under the law. But my friend, we've been joined to Christ. The church has been espoused to Christ, Paul says, as a chaste virgin, and will someday be the bride of Christ. Now, may I say to you, you don't want to take on the law. That's another one that you and I just don't need. That's like Hagar. That's the point that Paul's making over in Galatians here. Now, this is going to be a great sorrow, not only to Sarah, it's already that to her, but it's going to be a greater sorrow even to Abraham later on. Verse 11, the angel of the Lord said unto her, Behold, thou art with child, shall bear a son, shall call his name Ishmael, because the Lord hath heard thy affliction. He'll be a wild man. His hand will be against every man, and every man's hand against him, and he shall dwell in the presence of all his brethren. Have you looked at this verse in light of about 4,000 years of history out there in the Middle East and what's going on out there today? He's a wild man. That's been the story of those Bedouin tribes of the desert down through the centuries. And it's a fulfillment of the prophecy that God gave. These are offspring of Ishmael. And they'll tell you out there that they are sons of Ishmael. They are sons of Abraham. But also, they are sons of Ishmael, and they go to Abraham through Ishmael. Now, verse 13, and she called the name of the Lord that spake unto her, Thou God seest me, for she said, Have I also here looked after him that seeth me? Now, how gracious God is to her. It's not her sin. So God very graciously deals with her. And I believe firmly that the angel of the Lord here is none other than the pre-incarnate Christ, gone out to seek the lost again. He's that kind of a shepherd, and he brings to her this good word. And she called the name of the Lord that spake unto her, Thou God seest me. Now that is something new to her. She did not realize that. You see, they did have a very primitive idea and conception of God. For she said, Have I also here looked after him that seeth me? And she's overwhelmed by the fact that she's seen of God. Now, that doesn't seem to be very impressive to us today because we have a higher view of God than that. But wait just a minute. We probably come just as far short of really knowing about God as she does. You see, it's difficult for a little finite man to conceive of the infinite God, and all of us come short of understanding and of knowing him. I think that's a theme that will engage us throughout the endless ages of eternity, is just coming to know God, and that's worthy of any man's study. That is something that will dignify man's position throughout eternity, is to come to know God. Now, verse 15, and Hagar bare Abram a son. Remember, Ishmael was Abram's son, and Abram called his son's name, which Hagar bare Ishmael. And Abram was 86 years old when Hagar bare Ishmael to Abram. Now he was 86 years old. Now we come to chapter 17, and we've now come to the chapter that in many ways, and a great many consider it one of the outstanding chapters of the Bible. Now, before we get into it, I'd like to just make, as it were, a recapitulation of what we've said along, that God tested Abraham.

abundantly in the land of Canaan, and God blessed him. Then the famine in the land of Canaan, that was the second. And Abram fled from the land of Canaan to Egypt, and he acquired riches and Hagar that we've just been talking about. And both were a stumbling block. Then the third test, Abraham was given riches, and they are a real test. They've been a stumbling block for many a man, by the way. The riches, I've always, frankly, wished the Lord had let me have that kind of a test than some of the others that I've had. But nevertheless, I'm of the opinion he couldn't have trusted me with them. Abraham actually didn't forget God, and he was certainly generous and magnanimous toward his nephew Lot, but it separated him from Lot, and God appeared to him. Then we saw Abraham was given power by the defeat of the kings of the east. That is a real test. He happens to be the conqueror. And this man, Melchizedek, met him, and I think that strengthened Abraham for the test. And so he refused the spoils of war. And God appeared to Abraham and encouraged him. Then we have the fifth test. God delayed giving Abraham a son by his wife, Sarah. And Abraham became impatient, and through the prompting of Sarah, he took matters in his own hand and moved outside the will of God. Then you have the birth of Ishmael, and the Arabs of the desert today will still plague the nation Israel, and they'll keep right on doing that, I think, until the millennium. Then the sixth test we'll see later was at the destruction of Sodom and Gomorrah, and then the seventh one will be the offering of Isaac. Now, this more or less gives us the picture that is before us. But now, let's come back here to this 17th chapter in view of the fact it's such a remarkable chapter. And as we've said, a great many actually feel that this is the outstanding chapter of the book of Genesis. Well, God here makes this covenant with Abraham and changes the name of Abram to Abraham. And God also confirms his promise to Abraham about a son. He lets him know that Ishmael is not the one that he'd promised him. Now, in one sense, this chapter is the key to the book of Genesis. It actually may be a key to the entire Bible. God's covenant with Abraham concerns two important items here, a seed and a land. And God reveals himself to Abraham by a new name, El Shaddai, the Almighty God. And also he gives Abraham a new name. And I've been calling him first Abram and Abraham, but up to this point, actually, his name was Abram. Now it's changed to Abraham. Abram means high father, and Abraham means father of a multitude. Ishmael is not the son God promised Abraham. That is the thing this chapter makes very clear. Now let me come to chapter 17 and read in your hearing. And when Abram was 90 years old and nine, think of that. He was 86 years old when Ishmael was born. And it was not until about 13 years later, well, in fact, it was 14 years later when Isaac was born. When Abram was 90 years old and nine, the Lord appeared to Abram and said unto him, I am El Shaddai. I am the Almighty God. New name. Walk before me and be thou perfect. This is the picture that's given to us. And I will make my covenant. And 13 times in this chapter, we find the name covenant. And in 27 verses, for that to appear 13 times, obviously means God's talking about the covenant. That is very important. Listen to him now. And I will make my covenant between me and thee, and I will multiply thee exceedingly. Now, this is God's fifth appearance to this man. Not only his fifth appearance to this man, but now he comes not only to make the covenant, but to reaffirm the promise that

0: that he has made, which absolutely, of course, rules out this boy Ishmael. And I'm not sure, but what that's one of the very important reasons why it was like that. Now you find that Paul, writing in the fourth chapter of Romans, the 19th verse, he said this, "And being not weak in faith, he considered not his own body, now dead, when he was about 100 years old, neither yet the deadness of Sarah's womb." Now, Sarah's womb actually was a tomb. It was the place of death. And out of death came life. Isaac was born, and Paul concludes that fourth chapter by saying, he says, "He was delivered for our offenses. He was raised again for our justification." Life out of death. And that is the promise now God is making to this man. He is 99 years old. And that means that Sarah was 89 years old. When Isaac was born, Abraham was 100 years old, Sarah 90. Now God goes on to say, "And Abram fell on his face, and God talked with him, saying, As for me, behold, my covenant is with thee, and thou shalt be a father of many nations." You'll be a father of many nations. Now, we have here the father of many nations. I suppose that it could be said that he's probably had more children than any other man that's ever lived on the earth, as far as we know. Just think of it, for 4,000 years. Two great lines, the line of Ishmael, line of Isaac. And there have been millions in each line. What a family. What a homecoming. And added to that, there's a spiritual seed. And we are called the children of God by faith in Christ. And Paul in Romans 4:16 says, speaking of Abraham, says, "Who is the father of us all?" That is, of believers, and also of the nation Israel, and also of the Arabs, by the way. Just think of the millions of people. I tell you, this man here, God says, "I'm going to make you a father of many nations." Now, God's made that good. This thing was said 4,000 years ago. And he goes on to say, "Neither shall thy name any more be called Abram, but thy name shall be Abraham, for a father of many nations have I made thee." Now, the word Abram means high father, a father of the height, exalted father. And Abraham means, as we're told here, father of a multitude. Now, suppose in that day, and now I'm injecting a little story in here to illustrate this, to show you something of the faith of this man Abraham. Now, suppose one morning that Abraham and Sarah got up, and they were working around the tent, and all of a sudden, out at their little oasis, where they had a spring there at Hebron, and the well that he had there, why, there appear a group of traders. They've come down from the north, and they are on the way down to Egypt. And they want to know if they can water their camels, and Abraham goes out to meet them. There were a great deal of hospitable people in that day, by the way. Quite interesting. We speak of the caveman of way back yonder and how terrible he was. May I say to you that in that day, a stranger couldn't go through the country without somebody to open their home, and it would entertain him. If you came into Los Angeles, a stranger, friend, and knew nobody, I don't know anybody to take you in. Frankly, I don't. And there are a lot of Christians in this area. Our culture is altogether different today, but we certainly lack the hospitality they had in that day. And Abraham went out to meet them, said, "Sure, help yourself." Said, "I'll feed you stock. And would you like staying for a while?" And they said, "No, we're in a hurry to get down to Egypt. We're on a business trip." And one of the men says, "My name is Allah." And the other one says, "My name's Allah Baba." And they said, "What's your name?" He says, "My name is High Father." And they said, "My, boy or girl?" And Abram said, Well, I don't have any children. He said, you mean to tell me that you don't have any children and your name is Abram? And he said, yes, my name is Abram. And so they laughed. They said, how in the world can you be a father and not have children? And they ride off on the desert laughing. And they come back 6 months later. And when they come by again, Abram goes out to greet them again. And they said, they all begin to laugh. Hello there, high father. And he said, my name's not high father anymore. Oh, they said, what is it? He said, father of a multitude. And they said, my, must have been twins. And Abraham says, no, I still don't have any children. And then they really laugh. They say, how ridiculous can that be? Well, here is a man who was a father before he had any children. It's Abraham. And he's that by faith now. But 4,000 years later, where I sit and where you are listening right now, we can say that God sure made this good. The name stuck, if you please. And he's still Abraham, the father of a multitude. Now God says in verse 6, and I'll make thee exceeding fruitful, and I will make nations of thee, and kings shall come out of thee. Has God made that one good? He certainly has. Now in verse 7, and I will establish my covenant between me and thee and thy seed after thee, in their generations for an everlasting covenant. Now, what kind of covenant did God make with Abraham? An everlasting covenant. Well, if it's everlasting, is it good today? It certainly is. You see, God promised you and me everlasting life if we would trust Christ. And that's a covenant God made. And my friend, if God's not going to make this one good he made to Abraham, you better look into yours again. But I have news for you. He's going to make yours good. But he's also going to make Abraham's good. But we'll have to wait next time to see this covenant. May God richly bless you.
1: What does everlasting really mean? What are God's conditions? And what exactly is he promising? Well, we're going to explore more as our study continues. And as I mentioned earlier, we're deeply grateful for the faithful and generous support of those who benefit from our Bible study with Dr. McGee. 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It's a great addition to your study. I'm Steve Schwetz, praying that God blesses you as you walk with him in his word.

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1: With SRN News, I'm Rich Thomason in Washington. America's top diplomat says it would be a terrible mistake for China to try to take Taiwan by force. Secretary of State Rubio, part of the U.S. delegation to Beijing, says America's position on the self-governing island democracy has not changed. Following the first meeting of their summit, it ran a couple of hours, President Trump and Chinese President Xi attended a state dinner. Earlier, his Chinese hosts rolled out the red carpet for Mr. Trump, who had warm words for his Chinese counterpart.
2: You and I have known each other now for a long time. In fact, the longest relationship of our two countries that any president and president has had. And it's to me an honor.
1: The White House says Presidents Trump and Xi had a good meeting. They talked about enhancing economic cooperation, although Xi warned of a potential clash between the U.S. and China over Taiwan. Good news for the only American who tested positive for hantavirus.
3: A doctor on the ship who helped care for passengers with hantavirus has left a medical isolation unit. The oncologist, Dr. Stephen Kornfeld from Oregon, was traveling on the cruise ship at the center of a hantavirus outbreak and has been cleared to leave a special biocontainment unit in Nebraska. Dr. Kornfeld was the only American placed in isolation after he helped care for fellow passengers who became sick on board. He was among more than 120 passengers and crew evacuated from the ship and flown to different countries to enter quarantine. I'm Karen Shamas.
1: The British military reports the seizure of a ship that had been anchored south of the Strait of Hormuz. No word on who commandeered the vessel, but it is sailing in the direction of Iran. On Wall Street, the Dow is up 237 points, the Nasdaq 168 points higher. This is SRN News. A victory for religious freedom in Ohio.
4: Officials in Montgomery County have agreed to settle a lawsuit with Grace Haven over whether the Christian foster care ministry can hire only believers. The county had refused to do business with Grace Haven unless it hired non-Christians. Alliance Defending Freedom represents the organization and says, quote, "The government can't deny public benefits to a ministry that is caring for young survivors of sex trafficking solely because of its religious character." Michael Harrington reporting.
1: Evangelist Greg Laurie says he'll hold another Harvest Crusade at Angel Stadium in Anaheim, California in July. The one-night event will include performances by contemporary Christian music stars such as Phil Wickham, Michael W. Smith, and Cody Carnes. Laurie says, "We've been doing Harvest Crusades for 37 years now, but there's nothing like the spiritual hunger we've seen recently in our nation, especially among young people." This is SRN News. Some employees of a major U.S. airline will finally be getting a raise.
5: United Airline flight attendants have approved a new labor contract covering about 30,000 flight attendants, marking their first pay increases in 6 years. The agreement includes an average 31% pay raise this summer and boarding pay worth an additional 7-8% in compensation. The agreement also secures expanded job security, pay for lengthy stays, and 10 weeks of paid parental leave. Union leaders say the deal sets a new industry benchmark. I'm Lisa Dwyer.
1: Alex Murdoch's murder convictions and his life sentence for the deaths of his wife and son have been overturned by the South Carolina Supreme Court. This because a court clerk at his trial suggested to jurors that he was guilty. But the disgraced lawyer will not be leaving prison anytime soon. Prosecutors say they plan to retry Murdoch. More on these stories, SRNNews.com.

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1: And whatsoever ye do, do it heartily, as to the Lord, and not unto men.
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1: We invite you to join us for Rejoice in the Lord Daily as we discover real answers to life's most pressing questions. Today, Pastor Redland turns to Matthew chapter 1, verses 18 through 21, as he continues a special Christmas message entitled, Joseph, the Steady Man.
2: Sometimes there are some bitter pills for us to swallow because it doesn't go along with the plan that God now has apparently broken. Let's take it a little bit further than just a broken plan and a bitter pill. Beginning in verse number 20, we start to see a blessed promise. Verse number 20. But while he, that is Joseph, thought on these things, behold, the angel of the Lord appeared unto him in a dream, saying, Joseph, thou son of David, fear not to take unto thee Mary thy wife, for that which is conceived in her is of the Holy Ghost. And she shall bring forth a son, and thou shalt call his name Jesus, for he shall save his people from their sins. Now, all this was done. Here's a phrase that I'd like for us to take note of today. It's a phrase you may want to underline or circle in your Bible. Now, all this was done that it might be fulfilled, which was spoken of the Lord by the prophet, saying, behold, a virgin shall be with child and shall bring forth a son, and they shall call his name Emmanuel, which being interpreted is God with us. We know that God is always up to something good. He is working in ways to bring his purposes to completion. This is his grand plan for the universe, and the Bible is the book that reveals it to us. And our lives, in a very similar way, are illustrations that God is always up to something good. He's doing something better than we would accomplish ourselves. Notice that God's bringing his plans and his promises to fruition, to completion in this passage. Now, the book of Matthew is interesting. Each one of the Gospels, all four, they are singing the same song, but they're taking a different part. And then we oftentimes refer to the harmony of the Gospels. Like, oh, they come together and they build this beautiful harmony that it would be incomplete without one of those parts being sung. And the part that the book of Matthew is singing is Jesus is king, and it's being targeted toward the Jews. He's saying over and over and over again, you have read the prophets, Jesus is the fulfillment of their prophecy. And he keeps pointing people over and over again to King Jesus. I mean, let me share just a few from the book of Matthew. When you start to think about the focus that this Holy Spirit takes as these pages are being written, Matthew 2:15, and was there until the death of Herod, that it might be fulfilled, which was spoken of by the Lord, by the prophet. Matthew 2:23, and he came and dwelt in a city called Nazareth, that it might be fulfilled, which was spoken by the prophets. Matthew 4:14, that it might be fulfilled, which was spoken by Isaiah the prophet. Matthew 5:18, for verily I say unto you, till heaven and earth shall pass, one jot or one tittle shall in no wise pass from the law till all be fulfilled. Matthew 8:17, that it might be fulfilled, which was spoken by Isaiah the prophet, saying, himself took our infirmities and bare our sicknesses. And by the way, that is just a few of the many that it might be fulfilled throughout the book of Matthew. And do you know what Joseph now gets to be a part of as he is just steady as she goes? Keep your hand on the helm. There is a course charted and there's a captain who knows the way. You listen to the captain, steady as she goes. Do you know what Joseph gets to experience? He gets to experience the fulfillment of the promises of God, and it's happening before his very eyes. The point that's being made here is that Jesus, being born of Mary, who's in the line of David, will bring forth a son who is the product of a supernatural birth by the Holy Spirit. And the child will be the fulfillment of the prophecies made throughout Scripture. His stepfather is going to be Joseph, who is also in the line of David. The prophecy that's referred to in Matthew 1, 22 and 23, it was made to a king in the Old Testament whose name is Ahaz. And Ahaz was a godless king. He had a good grandfather, Uzziah. Jotham, then his father, was the next king after Uzziah. And then Ahaz. And Ahaz was not a guy who trusted the Lord. He was in a difficult situation. He has two nations that are confederate now, and they're attacking him. They're preparing themselves for war, and he's going to have to fight this battle on two fronts. That's Syria on one side, Israel, the northern kingdom, his border kingdom. Now, Judah's going to have to defend. And Ahaz, in some human attempt to garner help, goes, and he actually raids his own temple. He plunders it. He takes the gold out of the temple and he sends it to the king of Assyria, hoping for some help from the Assyrians instead of seeking help from God. And Isaiah the prophet goes and he speaks to Ahaz. And he says, God is going to protect the line of David. Ahaz is worried about that. I might be destroyed and the line might be destroyed. And Isaiah says, God's gonna take care of this. And then he invites Ahaz to do something. He says, Ahaz, ask for a sign. And Ahaz declines. He says, I will seek no sign. And Isaiah says, you're gonna get one anyhow. This shall be a sign unto you. A virgin shall conceive and bring forth a son. And his name shall be called Emmanuel, that is, God with us. This is the blessed promise that God is about to fulfill. You and I should be continually reminded that Christmas is just another opportunity to show the world that God keeps his promises. God will not. God cannot fail to keep his word. Okay, so what do we see? Well, first of all, we see a broken plan. We see some bitter pills. We see a blessed promise. But let's wrap this up with a better pathway. A better pathway. Look at verse number 24 and 25, Matthew chapter 1. Then Joseph, being raised from sleep, did as the angel of the Lord had bidden him. And took unto him his wife, and knew her not till she had brought forth her firstborn son. And he called his name Jesus. Well, while I know we don't often focus a lot of attention on Joseph, I just have to tell you, I am so thankful that these words are recorded of him, that it says, then Joseph, being raised from the sleep, did as the angel of the Lord had bidden him. In all the turmoil and the swirling circumstances about him, Joseph's steady obedience marches on. He simply submits himself to the plan that God is unfolding. Joseph is oftentimes in the shadows. He is seldom in the limelight of God's wonderful unfolding plan to redeem mankind to himself. But Joseph has an important part to play. And he does so with a steady obedience that is admirable. Can you imagine how different Joseph's life would be if he refused to turn over the pen that he was using to write the story of his life, if he refused to turn that pen over to the hand of God? There is one who knows how to best write the story. And there are many twists, turns, plots that you and I could never imagine, but the story is fascinating. It is often unnerving. It's filled with adventure and at times peril, but it is always better than the one we could write on our own. Clearly, there is no unimportant part in God's grand story. And his pathway is better than ours. In Proverbs chapter 16, verse 25, we oftentimes try to hurry to get to the end of that verse. There is a way which seemeth right unto man, but the end thereof are the ways of death. Well, we know about the end, but just focus for a moment on there's a way that seemeth right. I'm not just talking about the way of salvation. Jesus comes to save us from our sin. Our own way results in something that is eternally tragic, and that is forever separation from God in a real place called hell that Christ came to redeem us, rescue, save us from. I know that's the most important part about the wrong of our own way. But let's say you have that part right. You know Christ personally. You've rejected your own way. You've come to him the way, the truth, and the life. But what about all the other ways? There is a way that seemeth right. Lord, this was my plan. This was to be my future. This was supposed to be my retirement. This was supposed to be my plan. This was supposed to be my home. This was supposed to be my family. This was supposed to be my marriage. This was supposed to be my work. There's one who is writing the story, and he writes it better than you or I could ever write. God sees what we do not see. He knows what we cannot. He provides what we have not in ways we deserve not. His ways are higher than ours. Recently, in one of our services, there was a song that was beautifully sung, and it comes from Isaiah 55, 9. The passage there says, "For as the heavens are higher than the earth, so are my ways higher than your ways and my thoughts than your thoughts." The song that was sung has the

0: ways are higher than mine. When this is our prayer, then our life, like Joseph's, can be steady as she goes, keeping our hands firm at the helm of the ship of life, listening to the captain of our soul. Is your life a broken plan? Has God given you some bitter pill to swallow? There is a God with blessed promises waiting for you, with a better pathway than you could choose yourself. By God's grace, may we follow the example of Joseph, the steady man.
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0: If you're kind, there's a reason. We all start off selfish, so kindness isn't our natural reaction. It means something inside has shifted, moving selfishness out of the driver's seat. Kindness reaches out to where others hurt, offering what you can. Let kindness take the wheel. Resist selfishness. Reject isolation. Embrace God's kindness. The motivation for kindness comes from having experienced it yourself and letting it change you. 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
1: Surprising vegetarians. This is Ken Ham, founder of Answers in Genesis, the Creation Museum, and Ark Encounter. When you think of vegetarians, spiders probably don't come to mind. But there's one species of spider that snacks on plants, only hunting occasionally. And this shouldn't shock us. This spider is just a reminder that even creatures with predatory features once devoured only veggies. You see, God originally created man and the animals as vegetarian. It wasn't until after sin that animals turned to carnivory. And spiders aren't the only reminder of the past. Some rather fierce-looking species eat plants, including several monitor lizard species, fruit bats, and giant pandas. It's all a reminder that the history in God's Word, it's true.
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1: With SRN News, I'm Bob Agnew in Washington. President Trump says he's grateful for the warm welcome he received in Beijing.
2: I want to thank President Xi, my friend, for this magnificent welcome. And it really was a magnificent welcome like none other.
1: And the White House says Presidents Trump and Xi had a good meeting earlier today talking about enhancing economic cooperation, although Xi warned of a potential clash between the U.S. and China over Taiwan. Secretary of State Marco Rubio weighs in on Taiwan. Here's correspondent Willie Nelson.
3: Secretary of State Marco Rubio says U.S. policy toward Taiwan remains unchanged. He remarked following President Trump's meeting with Chinese President Xi Jinping. Rubio warns it would be a terrible mistake for China to try taking Taiwan by force. Speaking while traveling with the president to China, Rubio dismisses Xi's warning that tensions over the self-governing island could lead to conflict, saying China routinely raises the Taiwan issue during talks with the United States. Willie Nelson, Washington.
1: The latest in the U.S.-Israel war with Iran involves a detained ship.
4: The British military has said a ship anchored off the east coast of the United Arab Emirates has been seized and is heading toward Iranian territorial waters. Meanwhile, on Thursday, Iran's Foreign Minister Abbas Araghchi criticized the U.S. in a televised interview, blaming tensions in the Strait of Hormuz on U.S. aggression.
5: So we have not made any obstacles. It is Americans who have made blockade. And I hope that that could be ended by the removal of this illegal blockade.
4: I'm Karen Shamas.
1: Retail sales rose 0.5% in April. It was great for the economy, even though it's a slowdown from the revised growth level of 1.6% seen in March, according to the latest data out today from the Commerce Department. On Wall Street, the Dow was up 380 points, and NASDAQ up 286. This is SRN News. A milestone for the Southern Baptist Convention. Michael Harrington has more details.
6: The denomination, through its Ethics and Religious Liberty Commission, has delivered its 100th ultrasound machine to a pro-life pregnancy center. ERLC spokesman Rachel Wiles tells the Christian Post, quote, "By funding ultrasound machines in pro-choice states where few, if any, protections exist for the vulnerable pre-born, and where many travel to receive abortions, we strengthen pro-life centers engaged in life-saving work." Michael Harrington reporting.
1: The head of the Food and Drug Administration, Dr. Marty McCary, resigning after a rocky tenure that drew months of complaints from pro-life activists. Those groups have accused McCary of slow-walking an internal review of the abortion pill mifepristone. They're seeking to roll back FDA rules that currently allow the pill to be sent through the mail, even to states where abortion has been declared illegal. This is SRN News. Here's Rich Thomason now with the Midday Wall Street Business Report.
7: Shoppers pulled back on spending in April as higher gas prices meant less money left over for non-essential goods. Retail sales rose 0.5% in April, a slowdown from the revised 1.6% increase in March, according to the Commerce Department. March marked the largest one-month increase in retail spending in more than 3 years, largely because gas prices spiked higher rapidly. Wall Street opened higher this morning as the financial markets keep an eye on the Trump-Xi summit in Beijing. Leading American business executives, including from the tech sector, are part of the U.S. delegation to the talks. Shares of California-based networking giant Cisco Systems jumped 15% after it reported double-digit third-quarter sales and profit growth in the third quarter, and it raised its 2026 revenue guidance. For the Wall Street Business Report, I'm Rich Thomason.
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3: Everything that he did was meaningful, but simple. Everything he said was compassionate, but authoritative. Every place he went, lives were changed. This incredibly humble, decidedly powerful, unbelievably loving man changed the course of history each time he so much as opened his mouth. He walked like a man. He ate like a man. He slept like a man, but when he talked like God. His name was Jesus, Emmanuel, God with us. And as we continue our journey in his footsteps this morning, we continue to see not only the plan of God as it unfolds, we continue to see how God behaves when he lives in a man or woman on planet Earth. We begin to see how God's power sets us free when we'll but let him. His ministry, you recall, was just beginning. But even now, the crowds were so large and the press of the crowd so intense that the problem of what to do with all the people who came was already a problem. What a problem. And what a solution he had. Jesus hadn't printed any promotional brochures advertising his latest campaign by the sea. He hadn't bought any ads on Israeli television heralding this miracle-working carpenter as the Son of God. He hadn't even offered any copies of his latest book to all who would write in and ask for tape number 56. He hadn't done anything but preach the Word of God. But when the people did come, he didn't panic and form a building committee to make sure they could accommodate the crowds. He didn't even send the disciples out to rent a whirl to haul in extra chairs or buy cushions for the rocks. He just looked around, realized they couldn't see him or hear him, so he borrowed a boat that wasn't being used, pushed it out a little way from the shore, sat down in the boat, and began to teach the Word of God. You see, that's why he was there. He wasn't there to entertain. There were others in Israel who no doubt could entertain. He wasn't there to promote the church. He had no plans to promote anything. In fact, if anything, he would make the challenge so hard and the way so clear that those who would have promoted cringed in disbelief. No, he only came to teach the Word of God and to demonstrate through his life, the life the Father would live through him, that the Word he taught and the life he lived were inseparable. Therefore, the death he died was inescapable. We took a glimpse at a lonely little fishing boat, a boat that sat moored by the Sea of Galilee, oars and nets seemingly abandoned, waves quietly rising and falling on its sides, its once ever-present owners for some reason nowhere in sight. We ask ourselves, where are they? What's happened? We found the answer, you recall, in Luke chapter 5, where we read the story of an amazing day in the life of that little boat, a day which God sat in it and taught. The same day God took that little boat and used it, of all things, to teach a group of fishermen how to fish. And then he turned right around and told them, now we're going to fish for men. We watched in wonder as Jesus, having finished addressing the multitudes, now took his inner circle and decided to give them a lesson, you'll recall, on how to fish. And in order to do so, you remember, he chose a pattern of failure so that as he superimposed upon that failure his grace, no one could doubt the source of their success. If you'll recall, he took the same men, the same boat, the same lake, and the same nets that had produced nothing the night before. Nothing. In fact, to be sure there was no mistaking what constitutes success in the ministry, he made sure that the night before was a total failure. Not one fish had been caught. They were frustrated. But don't you see, there are times when God must simply take the natural wells of life and let them dry up so we will not be prone to share His glory. Had they only had a fair night the night before, the miracle would have indicated that God can help. No, He let them draw a big zero so this miracle could prove that without God they could do nothing. And God does that in our lives too. Sometimes the very things that we pinned our dreams on dissolve before our eyes. Sometimes the ministry that seems so incredible begins to fade because we were beginning to share the glory. Sometimes the job we had that became our God just ends. Sometimes the bank account we had begun to trust in runs dry. Sometimes the person whose life we had begun to deify is either taken from us or revealed to be less than we thought it to be, so that we can come to understand that no flesh can glory in His presence. God's not being cruel, beloved. He is simply demonstrating the depth of His love. He's allowing our nets to come out of the water empty, so when He is ready to reveal Himself, it'll never dawn on us to share His glory. Jesus was teaching us the secret of a successful ministry. Jesus was saying a successful ministry is one in which the one doing the ministry has no expectations based on his own talents or abilities, no expectations based on his prior performances, no expectations based on the world's concepts or the world's plans. He is simply available to the master fisherman who is likely to take him into waters where no fish are being caught, in a boat that of itself is nothing special. And at his command, tell them to lower the nets. See, that's the tough part, waiting for his command. The flesh doesn't like to do that. You see, successful ministries aren't fabricated on drawing boards. They're formed in prayer closets. They aren't the result of the wisdom of men, but of the surrender of men to the sovereignty of God. A God whose heart beats to a different drummer, whose glory will not be shared with man. That's the reason for every hour pastors and elders spend hassling over budgets and haggling over buildings, they ought to spend at least an equal amount of time agonizing on their knees over the souls of those whom God has placed in their care. It's the reason for every hour spent in committee meetings, church leaders ought to spend at least that much time in prayer meetings. Otherwise, the fish we catch will be construed to be the result of our efforts and our planning and our expertise. But you have to search a long way to find a church whose priorities match God's. You know why? Because it's easier to hassle over budgets than it is to agonize in prayer. It's easier to sit in planning meetings than it is in prayer meetings. It's easier because the level of warfare diminishes when we're doing our own thing. I mean, after all, why should Satan bother to hassle a church board whose main concerns are temporal? Why should the enemy give a high priority to battling men in the ministry whose ministry glorifies them? No, the warfare comes when the leadership of the church comes to the battlefield. Jesus was demonstrating a formula for success in the ministry. He took a team of failures who knew they were nothing apart from Him, took them where He wanted them to go, and told them at His command what to do. Their job then was to wait for His command. Bathed in the book, God's man ought to be more at home on his knees than at his desk, more at home pleading with God than pleading with men. A successful ministry is made up of men whose calling it is to fish for men, but whose priority is to wait for God to show them how. So having demonstrated how to draw a crowd and how to design facilities and how to develop a ministry in this passage, now Jesus describes how to define discipleship. It's found, you recall, in Luke chapter 5, and we'll take up with verses 8 through 11, we'll begin reading with verse 7. You recall Jesus had taken them fishing, these fishermen who had caught nothing. And in verse 7 we read, "So they beckoned to their partners in the other boat to come and help them, and they came and filled both the boats." Boats were about to sink, and Simon Peter saw it. He fell down at Jesus' knees saying, "Depart from me. I am a sinful man, Lord." And he was astonished, and all who were with him were astonished at all the fish they'd caught. And so were James and John, his partners, the sons of Zebedee. Jesus turned to Simon. He said, "Simon, fear not. Henceforth you will catch men." Verse 11, "And when they brought the boats back to shore, they left everything and followed him." I think the scripture has revealed for us in these few brief verses what ought to happen when men and women of God respond properly to his call to the ministry. They ought to become disciples. And the process unfolds, I think, naturally in this passage. Outlined it in verse 8, they fell down. In verse 10, they rewrote their goals. In verse 11, they left everything and then they followed him. I think verse 8 capsulizes the first prerequisite for discipleship. It says this, "When Simon Peter saw it," that is what God had just done, what did he do? "He fell down at Jesus' knees and he said, 'Depart from me, I am a sinful man, Lord.'" And there you have the primary reason God performs miracles. You see, scripturally, miracles are not designed to ease our lot in life, though sometimes they do. And today it's popular to invoke man's authority over God by demanding that God do what we want him to do, quote, in Jesus' name. Now, in the first place, let me remind you that man does not have authority over God. God has authority over man. So it's not in us to determine when or if something is God's will based solely on the fact that we think we have a need. Secondly, when God does perform a miracle, physical, spiritual, or emotional, it's primarily for the purpose of causing us to be overwhelmed in our spirit at the holiness of God and thus overwhelmed at the sinfulness of men. And thirdly, God's stated goal in doing things in the physical realm is to demonstrate what he can do in the spiritual realm. And if we don't make the switch, we're liable to focus on the circumstance and miss the lesson. I believe the sin of ingratitude, though, is at the heart of it all. Somehow we come to believe that we deserve God's best, and that includes what we consider to be the world's best, since we live in the world. Of course, that overlooks that Jesus, Paul, John, Peter, and all the others, while on this earth, suffered every conceivable form of affliction, tribulation, persecution, even unto death. No, God's not a genie we rub when we want business to pick up, or when we want finances to improve, or sickness to disappear, but he's capable of doing all of that. But at his choosing,

business in town. Jesus didn't multiply the fish so they could be the best fed disciples in town. Jesus just used the fish to demonstrate that he was the provider and sustainer of everything, and apart from him, they could do nothing. He wanted to use fish to teach them and to teach us to become fishers of men. The message was, fall down before your God. You are a wretched, sinful man, and yet he plans to use even you to fish for men. You see, the very thought of that ought to cause us to fall down and worship and praise. Discipleship begins with worship. Worship begins when God's people see God's provisions as so supernatural, so undeserved, that our very unworthiness draws us to our knees. Now let me ask you a question. How many times in the last year have you prayed for something specifically, and God has wonderfully, supernaturally answered that prayer? Maybe in a Bible study group, you had a prayer list, and you read around that prayer list, and everybody said, well, I sure wish God would deal with this and deal with this person, and he did. And how many times have we failed to adequately worship him as a result of what he did? How many times have we responded in such a matter-of-fact manner that our hearts didn't really burn within us? It was just sort of, oh, scratch that off. My friend, if the Creator God of heaven and earth, whose ear is never heavy that it cannot hear, actually stopped to see that our personal request was granted according to his will, our whole worlds ought to stop. We ought to fall down on our knees in utter abandonment like Simon and cry, Lord, depart from me. I'm not worthy of your love. I am a sinful, wretched man. You see, that's what miracles are meant to do. Not to glorify man, to glorify God. That's what answered prayer is meant to do. And if we just yawn and say, oh, thanks, Lord, it's about time, then we ought not to wonder why we've lost power as individuals, as a church. We ought not to wonder why the absence of discipleship is there, because we have failed to understand the value of the glory of God in answer to prayer. Jesus said to Simon, fear not, you're going to catch men. Fear not, God's favorite words. Now, why was Simon afraid? Simon was afraid because he was in the presence of a holy God and he wasn't worthy to be there. Why shouldn't he be afraid? Because that holy God was revealing himself not to overpower Simon, but to empower him for ministry. Now, Simon had a choice, and so do we. He could have responded in one of two ways. He could have gained a swell head that God could use him to catch so many fish. Or he could have fallen down in utter awe that God could use even him. Paul, you remember, got a thorn in the flesh according to his letter to the Corinthians because God knew he would well respond to these revelations with pride. Simon's response is the response God is looking for. Now, once God had his undivided attention, though, and self was gone for the moment, he looked at Simon and he lovingly explained to his outspoken friend what he had in mind with this little fishing trip. You see, what he had in mind was a visual reminder that would never be erased from Simon's eyes, that what he was after was people. His ministry would not be focused on things or activities or facilities or even miracles. His ministry would be focused on one thing, people. Paul said people would become his joy and his crown. Jesus would give his life to people. Jesus would give his life for people, not projects, people. The purpose of the gospel is singular, that men and women, that boys and girls be rescued from an eternity in hell and a life of spiritual impotence on their way to hell by being brought to life through faith in Christ. If you build a building, here's how you measure the value of that building, not by what the real estate is worth, but by what it's worth in transformed lives. True, you can't always measure it, but then we don't always try. If you develop a ministry, the key to its future ought not to be how much money you can raise or how much of a following you can gain. The only valid measuring stick of a ministry is how does that ministry lead to the transformation of lives. Jesus said, Simon, rewrite the priorities of your life. Fish aren't number one anymore. Pleasure's not number two. Success is not number three. Now your goals are people, people, people, in that order. Measure the value of the time you invest, the money you invest, the ministry you invest by the only yardstick that Jesus ever used, people.
They rewrote their goals. Their ambitions went up in smoke at the feet of God, and who now stood before them in human form, and all that was left to do was to do whatever he asked them to do.

0: So they rewrote their goals. And having come to a state of total awe at who God was, having come to the inescapable conclusion that God wanted them to trade in their whole future to a life of fishing for men, they did the only thing they could do. You see, what they had been meant nothing. They were worthless sinners standing before a holy God who had chosen to use even the likes of them to a ministry called people. The success of that ministry wasn't up to them. They had just seen that. The yieldedness of that ministry was, though, and the choice was theirs. They could rationalize, surely, Lord, you don't intend for me to do anything so rash as to change my whole lifestyle, to abandon my profession and just walk away from everything. No, Lord, you don't want me to do that. They could rationalize that way. And they could get lots of counsel from their friends to confirm that course of action. The problem was, that's where Jesus was going. He was fixing to give away his life for people who didn't deserve it. And they had a choice. They could either follow him or watch him walk away. It wasn't that every man was to be called to leave his profession. Obviously not. But every man was to be called to be willing to leave his profession and his reputation and his recreation and his bank account and anything else that God might tell him was in the way. Many wouldn't have to give up all of that. Some would seem to not have to give up any of that, but God was calling all men to be willing to give up all of that. And each man, strangely enough, was going to know when and if and what God was calling them to leave. You know. I know. We don't like to think about it, but we know. Simon knew too. That priceless, precious little boat with the well-worn oars and the ragged net and the potential to bring home the bacon by bringing home the fish, Simon knew. That's why that little ship stands there so forlorn right now. Simon knew. And he was so overwhelmed at that moment at who God was, the scripture says he left everything. You say, how do you know? Well, the Bible says so. It says it in Greek, says it in Hebrew, says it in German, says it in French, even in English. It says they left everything. Everything, translated in today's English, means everything. Left means to leave behind, to walk away from, to abandon in favor of something better. They walked away from everything they owned and every dream they had in order to walk in the steps of Jesus. They left everything, everything, everything. Now, Jesus, of course, isn't just calling us to leave everything to have nothing. He's calling us to leave the unimportant to find the important. He's calling us to leave the crumbs from the scrap heap of life to feast at the banquet tables of eternity. He's calling us to walk out of darkness into the grandeur of unceasing light. He's calling us to turn our backs on that which is temporary to experience that which is eternal. He's asking us to give up hell for heaven. So they left everything and followed him. Now be careful before you glamorize that statement unnecessarily. You see, they left everything to follow this man who could turn water into wine, who could heal the sick, who could feed the hungry, who could fill an empty fishing boat with a lake full of finny friends. So they followed him. You see, it was only down the line a little way that they began to realize what it was they were following him to. They were looking for a crown. They never dreamed it would be made of thorns. They were looking for him to be lifted up. They never dreamed it would be on a cross. They were looking for a platform from which to preach. They never dreamed it would be from a prison. They were looking to be seated at his right hand. They never dreamed that a cock would crow and hearts would break at the realization that when the heat was on, the troops all forsook him and fled except for this one who followed him only far enough to curse and deny he'd ever known. They didn't understand where he was going, but they wanted to go. So they left everything and followed him. You see, what Jesus is calling you to do and what Jesus is calling me to do is in effect no different than what he called them to do, with one exception. We know where it is he's leading us. We know what it is he's giving us. And we know why it is he's calling us. Because we have the completed canon of Scripture. So we know. Sure, following Jesus means to walk in his steps, and walking in his steps means following to heaven. That's true. But the roadmap to heaven goes through Samaria, through the slums, through the hospitals, through the mission fields, through the battlefields, even through the valley of the shadow of death. He says, fear not, I'll give you men for your life and people as a treasure, but follow me. To follow him means suffering. To follow him means crying. To follow him means weariness. To follow him, oh God, could it mean a cross? My friend, to follow him must mean a cross. Yours may be different from his, but he carved out the essentials of discipleship when he said, if any man will come after me, let him deny himself and take up his cross every day and follow me. Now you know why that little boat sits idle in the harbor. The one to whom it once represented a treasure has given his heart to something else. He's given his heart to someone else. He left everything. Everything. Through the dark valleys, through the shadows he's passed, through a million valleys he's gone. Now bathed in the sunlight of eternity, he looks back from the hallowed halls of heaven and shouts at us through the Scriptures, my dear pilgrims, would you like to know the greatest moment of my life? The greatest moment of my life was that incredible day on the Sea of Galilee, he says, when we brought those boats back to shore and left everything, everything, to follow him. We hear you, Simon. I beg your pardon? You're asking, what are we going to do? Only time will tell, Simon. Only time will tell.
1: 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We pray God's richest blessing may be yours as he continues to live his life in you.
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1: With SRN News, I'm Bob Agnew in Washington. During comments on day two of his visit to Beijing, President Trump said the peoples of the U.S. and China have always shared a mutual admiration and respect.
2: From the beginning, our citizens have shared a deep sense of mutual respect. Founding Father Benjamin Franklin published the sayings of Confucius in his colonial newspaper, and today's sculpture recognizing that ancient Chinese sage is carved into the face of the United States Supreme Court very proudly.
1: Ken Lorman reports the China trip is drawing attention not just for the diplomacy involved, but for who made the journey.
3: Secretary of State Marco Rubio is joining President Trump in Beijing despite past Chinese sanctions barring his entry over human rights criticisms. China's temporarily lifted the ban for this visit. Meanwhile, a viral photo of Rubio aboard Air Force One in a Venezuela Nike outfit, seen as a nod to pressure on leader Nicolas Maduro, sparked online buzz, highlighting the broader geopolitical messaging behind the trip.
1: And that is Ken Lorman reporting. Officials say Rubio's presence reflects a wider U.S. strategy to challenge China across multiple fronts. Retail sales slowed in April, due in part to high gasoline prices. We get more from correspondent Bernie Bennett in Washington.
4: Shoppers tempered their spending in April as higher gas prices fueled by the Iran war meant less money left over for some non-essentials like clothing and furniture. But they're still buying thanks to more generous tax refunds. Retail sales rose 0.5% in April, a slowdown from the revised growth of 1.6% in March, according to the Commerce Department data released Thursday. March marked the largest one-month increase in retail spending in more than 3 years, largely because gas prices spiked higher rapidly. Bernie Bennett in Washington.
1: And this is SRN News. It would appear there is no room for pro-lifers in the Democrat Party.
5: Dr. Ryan Burge, one of the leading analysts of religion and politics in this country, says support for abortion has become such a core requirement for being a Democrat that it's almost impossible for a pro-lifer to join the party or to run for office under its banner. In his latest report, Burge points out that 50 years ago, this was not the case, with pro-life Americans split about evenly in their allegiance to the Democratic or Republican parties. Michael Harrington reporting.
1: A New York healthcare system has received a federal grand jury subpoena issued in Texas seeking information about children who underwent sex change operations and the medical providers who administered them. NYU Langone Health is the first hospital system to publicly acknowledge receiving a subpoena for such records as part of a federal criminal investigation. The subpoena seeks details on patients under 18 who received those operations. This is SRN News. Good news for the only American who tested positive for the hantavirus.
6: A doctor on the ship who helped care for passengers with hantavirus has left a medical isolation unit. The oncologist, Dr. Stephen Kornfeld from Oregon, was traveling on the cruise ship at the center of a hantavirus outbreak and has been cleared to leave a special biocontainment unit in Nebraska. Dr. Kornfeld was the only American placed in isolation after he helped care for fellow passengers who became sick on board. He was among more than 120 passengers and crew evacuated from the ship and flown to different countries to enter quarantine. I'm Karen Shamas.
1: Britain's military reports the seizure of a ship that had been anchored south of the Strait of Hormuz. No word on who commandeered the vessel, but it is sailing now in the direction of Iran. The Russia-Ukraine ceasefire, meanwhile, was short-lived. You'll find more on these stories at srnnews.com. From Washington, I'm Bob Agnew.

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2: How do you do? Identical twins may look alike, but they often struggle to forge a separate identity, each one rejecting what the other has accepted. In that manner, the twin brothers in this story achieved a sense of uniqueness only to face a new identity crisis, one that challenged everything they knew, one that could only be resolved when their hearts and minds and lives were unshackled. Bringing you dramatic, true-life stories that proclaim the good news, this is Unshackled, produced in Chicago by Pacific Garden Mission. No wonder Pacific Garden Mission is known as the old lighthouse. For more than 120 years now, street people have been coming through the doors that never close to find the one who never slumbers. They come with all kinds of baggage from their past, fears, addiction, bad attitudes. Some haven't worked in years or changed their clothes in weeks, and a few haven't eaten for days. Folks at the mission offer food, clean clothing and showers, a bunk for the night, and these simple acts of kindness give the homeless hope. The mission offers a reading program, job counseling, and Bible study, as well as other services to help them regain a feeling of worth. But the real change comes when they meet the light of the world. And now for broadcast around the earth, here's program number 2456 in the series Unshackled, the program that makes you face yourself and think.
3: You've gone too far, Larry.
4: You don't understand,
3: Dad. I do understand. You're just like your mother, trying one thing after another.
4: It's not like that at all.
3: It is. First, you drop out of college to live with that girl. Then when she gets pregnant, you let her get an abortion instead of marrying her. What's wrong with you?
4: I didn't even know the baby was mine. I couldn't see bringing a child into a situation like
3: you
4: that.
3: You should have thought of that beforehand.
4: I know, Dad, I know. But it's too late now. It's done.
3: And it's too late to reverse what you've done with your business?
4: Yes.
3: You finally do something worthwhile with your life, and then you go and blow it because of some wacky idea.
4: Dad, I...
3: Don't expect any help from me, Larry. You're on your own from now on. No more talk about Jesus in my house.
4: Dad!
3: No son of mine would do what you've done. What did I do wrong?
2: Last week, we met twin brothers born into a Reformed Jewish family in Philadelphia. From childhood, the separate cords of their identities intertwined, diverged, and crossed. One dreamed of a medical career, the other wanted to be a millionaire. Each faced the greatest identity crisis in his life. In this conclusion of a two-part story, Larry and David Silver tell how they were unshackled.
4: I don't know why, Dave, but I just couldn't seem to find my niche in life, whereas you never wavered in your desire to be a doctor.
5: I think we both struggled for a couple of years after the folks divorced.
4: Well, they always thought education was important, and it is, but it isn't the most important thing. Neither is money. Though I thought so when I dropped out of college to make my fortune.
5: Selling portraits in shopping malls?
4: That was just to pay the bills till I got the music business going. But look where it led. That's how I met the couple that changed everything.
6: We're in no hurry. We can wait.
4: Boy, that's unusual. Most people are impatient and rude.
6: Everyone is special, so why not treat them that way?
4: There's something different about you two. What is it?
6: Well, you're right, there is something different about us. How could you tell?
4: Well, I meet people all day long, so it's obvious there's something out of the ordinary about you.
6: What's your religious background?
4: Whoa, I've been through this before. I'm Jewish. Is this going to be some religious scam or what?
6: Well, what exactly is the hope of a Jewish person?
4: I don't know what you're getting at, but I believe in God, and I'm the best person I know how to be.
6: Well, from our understanding of the Old Testament, a Jewish person is waiting for the Messiah to come.
4: Yeah, the next thing you're going to tell me is you believe Jesus Christ is the Messiah.
7: That's true.
4: Look, I've been on the street a few years. Now, tell me what it is that's different about you two.
6: You've hit the nail on the head. We've put our faith in Jesus Christ, and we're not the same people we were before. We're living by his power and his strength.
4: Look, that's great for you, but I just can't believe that.
6: We challenge you to pray to your God, the God of Abraham, Isaac, and Jacob, and just to ask him whether Jesus Christ is the Jewish Messiah.
4: I thought about what they said when I went back to my motel room that night. As I flipped on the TV, a Christian program was on, and the first thing they said was, "We know some Jews are watching tonight, and the Bible tells us that you're a stiff-necked and stubborn people. So we challenge you to pray to your God, the God of Abraham, Isaac, and Jacob, and ask him if Jesus is the Messiah." That made me angry, so I turned off the TV and I said, "God, I'm a Jew, but I don't believe in Jesus. If he really is the Jewish Messiah, he's going to have to come and show himself to me since we Jews are so stubborn and stiff-necked." Well, soon afterward, I called you and your roommate Dwayne and shared how it had been revealed to me that Jesus is the Alpha and the Omega. Remember, Dave?
5: Larry, why do you care if some guy on TV calls Jews a stubborn and stiff-necked people?
4: Because he was the second guy in one day to say that, Dave. I mean, that's no coincidence. I think God was trying to communicate with me.
7: God is always trying to communicate with us. That's why he gave us the Bible.
4: Yeah, but somehow the Bible has always been, well, general. You know, directed at everyone. I want God to make himself real to me.
7: Well, he did, in the person of Jesus. How much more real can he make himself than to become a man and die for your sins?
5: Aw, come on, everybody sins.
7: Exactly. That's why we need a Savior. The Bible says, "He that committeth sin is of the devil, for the devil sinneth from the beginning. For this purpose the Son of God was manifested, that he might destroy the works of the devil." 1 John chapter 3, verse 8.
4: All I know is God got my attention.
5: Your experience was intriguing, Larry, but I was too busy to give it more than a passing thought. I was in my junior year then, desperately trying to get my grades up so I could get into medical school. But I did attend a Bible study that my roommates, Dwayne and Joe, were leading. My girlfriend began to wonder about me.
8: Did you go to that Bible study tonight?
5: Yes, it's interesting, but I don't go along with their conclusions.
8: Why bother going then?
5: They're my friends for one thing. For another, I'm curious about their beliefs. Dwayne changed so much after he became a Christian, from party animal wild man to a very kind person. You have to wonder about that kind of transformation.
8: Are they trying to convert you from

0: He was no ordinary man, that's for sure. But my roommate believes he was God and man in one person. And that's too much for me. I can't believe that. You and I had been competitive for years, Larry. But we had gone separate ways in college and didn't see as much of each other, especially after you dropped out to work. So I was glad when your job brought you near the college and you stayed with us at the fraternity house for 2 weeks. We went out to eat and catch up on the latest, remember?
1: I've been reading the New Testament for a year now, Dave.
0: Oh, you're kidding, you?
1: Yeah, ever since God got my attention.
0: Oh, that's interesting. I've been going to Dwayne and Joe's Bible study.
1: What do you think?
0: I don't believe it. How about you?
1: I'm giving it serious consideration.
0: Huh.
1: I met several Christians who explain their faith, but I don't trust anyone when it comes to God, but God himself. That's why I decided to read the Bible.
0: You really think it's true?
1: Jesus is so compelling, Dave. In one of the Gospels, a critic says, "You speak as one having authority," and it's true. He speaks like God, with truth and power, yet there's so much compassion and mercy in what he says and does. If I'd been alive then, I'd have followed him around too, just like one of those disciples.
0: You always would try anything.
1: Well, this is different, Dave. There's something in us that hungers to know God.
0: Can you imagine what would happen if you decided to believe in Jesus? You'd have to change your whole life. You'd be an outcast.
1: Yeah, Dad would not be happy about it. On the other hand, if Jesus really is the Messiah, how could you turn away from him? I didn't tell you then, Dave, what had happened 6 months earlier, but later that week, while you were in class, I had a long talk with your roommate, Dwayne, and told him. Dwayne, I told a girl I was dating how God made himself real to me, and she laughed at me. She didn't believe it. So that night I prayed. I said, "God, I really think maybe there is something to Jesus. If you would just come back to me in the same way, I would really believe and surrender my life to Jesus."
2: You remind me of Gideon putting out a fleece. Remember that from the book of Judges?
1: Yes. One night he asked God to let the fleece be wet and the ground dry. When God did, Gideon still wasn't sure. So the next night, he asked God to let the fleece be dry and the ground wet. And God did.
2: That's the trouble with asking God for a sign. The temptation is to want yet another sign instead of trusting God at his word.
1: I guess I'm weak in my faith, but God met me where I was at.
2: God can take the smallest amount of faith and move mountains, Larry. And your second prayer was a plea instead of a challenge. You were demonstrating faith.
1: Anyway, he answered me in the same way, so I knew I had to make a decision because I promised him I would. So I surrendered my life to him in prayer, and I asked him to forgive me for my sins and give me the gift of eternal life.
2: That's wonderful, Larry. You followed through on your commitment. That was the right response.
1: I know it was. I felt different right away. I haven't felt driven to prove myself since then. And I haven't been lonely either.
2: God is with you.
0: Well, I'm back from fighting dragons, and I think the dragon won.
1: Dave, I'm a born-again Christian now.
0: What? How could you do that?
3: In a moment, we'll learn how Larry's decision affected Dave and the family.
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0: Larry, I've been looking into this for 2 years, and I'm not convinced about Jesus.
1: God is always

0: So he sent Jesus to pay the penalty for us. His death on the cross was for our sins. If you believe he died for your sins and accept him as your Savior, then God no longer sees you as a sinner.
1: Jesus is the bridge to God. The only way to cross over to God is over the cross. Any other way will fall short.
2: That's hard to accept.
1: But Dave, God's the creator. He has the right to set the rules. And he said, I am the way, the truth, and the life. No man cometh unto the Father but by me.
0: Look, Dave, Dwayne showed me John chapter 5, verse 24, where Jesus said, Verily, verily, I say unto you, he that heareth my word, and believeth on him that sent me, hath everlasting life, and shall not come into condemnation, but is passed from death unto life.
2: Larry's faith calmed my fears of being an outcast in the family, but I still struggled with making a commitment. I wanted to, but couldn't. A week later, feeling emotionally distraught about it, I collapsed on my bed and prayed before falling asleep. God, I'm beginning to believe Jesus is who he says he is. If all the things I've studied with Dwayne and Joe is true, would you reveal the truth to me?
3: Morning, Dave.
2: I've been looking for you, Dwayne. Can you come into the room? There's something I want to tell you.
3: Sure.
2: I received Christ last night as my Savior.
3: Praise the Lord, Dave. Come on, tell me about it.
2: Well, I prayed before I went to sleep, and I had a dream that helped me understand Jesus as God and man. I now realize that he's the Messiah. He is the one who takes us from the kingdom of darkness to his kingdom of light. When I woke up, I prayed and asked him for his gift of salvation. I received a feeling of peace like I've never known.
3: That's the power and presence of the Holy Spirit.
2: But it's odd. I seem more aware of evil now.
3: Well, Satan will try to rob you of God's peace and make you doubt your salvation. You need to base your faith on God's word, not a dream. Okay.
2: You're right.
3: Take a look at 1 John chapter 5, verses 10 to 13. You read.
2: He that believeth on the Son of God hath the witness in himself. He that believeth not God hath made him a liar, because he believeth not the record that God gave of his Son. And this is the record, that God hath given to us eternal life, and this life is in his Son. He that hath the Son hath life, and he that hath not the Son of God hath not life. These things have I written unto you that believe on the name of the Son of God, that ye may know that ye have eternal life, and that ye may believe on the name of the Son of God.
3: Memorize those verses, Dave. No one can take your salvation away from you. No one.
2: Boy, is my life gonna be different from now on. That was an understatement. Neither of us realized that when you walk with the Lord, you have to take big steps. Right away, I began going to church with Dwayne and was baptized that year. Meanwhile, your life was changing too, Larry, but in a different way. You had gone back to college, and I was helping you move one day.
0: Dave, did I tell you Dad's coming over to help?
2: Oh, good. Do you think he's getting over our commitment to Christ?
0: He's doing better. He thinks it's just a phase we're going through.
2: He wrote me a letter saying he was deeply disappointed. I told him and Mom I was wrong for any disrespect I had shown them. I told them I loved them.
0: Well, Mom seems to accept our decision. Oh, there he is now. Oh. Come on in, Dad. We were just talking about you.
4: Something good, I hope.
2: Well, my grades are up, Dad. I knew you'd be glad for me. I may yet get into medical school.
4: Oh, that's wonderful, Dave. Classes are getting tougher at this stage.
2: Yeah, but the Lord is helping me study better.
0: Yeah, breaking up with your girlfriend helps, too.
2: Well, I spend more time with the books now. I didn't think God was pleased with that relationship, so I broke it off.
0: Did you see my ad on TV, Dad?
4: I sure did. I'm really proud of you, Larry, and so is your mother.
0: You wait and see. I'll be a millionaire before you know it. Silver Sound DJs. It's going to be a nationwide chain.

0: I'm doing so well, I'm gonna drop out of school and run the company full time.
1: Again? Are you sure that's wise?
0: Why should I study what I'm already good at?
2: God resists the proud but exalts the humble, Larry.
0: Hey, I know God has blessed me, and I'm grateful. But he also likes men who aren't afraid to go out and do battle. Look at Joshua.
1: Ugh. I'm glad you still remember your Jewish heritage.
2: Jesus was a Jew, Dad. We haven't left our Judaism, we're just following the Messiah.
0: And the more I read, the more I see him throughout the Bible. When Adam fell, God promised to redeem mankind, and that's what Jesus did. He came to set us free of sin and death.
1: The Messiah is supposed to usher in a kingdom of peace.
2: And he does, within the heart. He said, "Peace I leave with you, my peace I give unto you. Not as the world giveth, give I unto you. Let not your heart be troubled, neither let it be afraid." In other words, he comes to stay, and so does his peace. Well, that's how we know we have eternal life.
0: I wouldn't trade knowing Jesus for anything, Dad. You should give him a chance.
1: I'm a Jew, son. And you would be too if your mother and I had insisted that you two go through your bar mitzvahs.
2: I think it was all part of God's plan for our salvation.
0: I was still living pretty much for myself, ambitious for the future, until one day in 1984, I visited you again, Dave, and you and your roommate, Dwayne, confronted me. You urged me to get more involved in my faith, so I completed a 10-week Bible study course, at the end of which I took my first big step.
2: You gave the business away?
0: I gave everything to our old buddy, since he helped me start it. Equipment, records, office, everything.
2: Oh, that's a radical decision. I'll bet he was shocked.
0: Yeah, the whole family was. It was a real testimony to the power of Christ, though.
2: What are you going to do now?
0: I want to serve the Lord with a ministry, counseling students.
2: I've never seen you so committed, Larry.
0: I want to help others know Christ from now on.
2: Have you told Dad?
0: Yes. He and Mom both think I'm crazy. Christianity has also affected my lifestyle, and they don't understand that at all. But they will eventually see the difference in me, and then they'll feel better about it.
2: I'm sorry, Larry.
0: Maybe they'll soften after a while.
2: They did soften and accept you, Larry. Meanwhile, I started medical school in Philadelphia, where I joined the Christian Medical Society. That's where I met and fell in love with Addie. She had finished seminary and was a third-year medical student when we were married, and I was starting my internship. We were both under pressure at work, so the first year of marriage, we argued a lot. The second year was no better. She was sensitive, warm, and idealistic. I was harsh, busy, and proud.
3: Ow, Dave! How could you do that to me?
2: Oh, grow up. I didn't hurt you.
3: You did! You're too rough sometimes. I'm not your brother, you know.
2: You knew I was in a hurry. Why didn't you help me?
3: The Bible says a husband should love his wife.
2: And a wife should respect her husband. I believe the word is actually reverence.
3: The exact reference is Ephesians chapter 5, verse 33. Nevertheless, let every one of you in particular so love his wife, even as himself, and the wife see that she reverence her husband.
2: Well, do you?
3: Reverence you? Well, I'm working on it. What are we going to do when the baby comes?
2: What baby?
3: I think I'm pregnant.
2: I began to worry about raising children, knowing our marriage was struggling. I knew my own sin, but didn't deal with it by repenting of it. I was miserable. God is gracious, though, and always provides a way out of our dilemmas. Mine came through a man at the hospital who loved the Lord. The week our baby was born, he gave me 7 teaching tapes on prayer, and as I listened, I was convicted.
3: You seem quieter than usual, Dave.
2: I listened to those tapes Jacob gave me, and they really made me think.
3: The ones on prayer?
2: Yes. I've not prayed or obeyed the scriptures the way I should. Small wonder we've had problems. I'm so sorry for being so obstinate.
3: I don't think I could exist without a strong prayer life. Did you talk to the Lord about that?
2: I sure did. I'm learning to praise him, and the more I praise him, the more I repent of my selfishness.
3: Sounds good to me. The teaching must be very biblical.
2: It is. And I'll tell you something else. My attitude toward work is changing, too. Now I do it as unto the Lord.
3: I should remember that verse the next time I don't want to do something for you. Colossians chapter 3, verse 23. And whatsoever ye do, do it heartily, as to the Lord and not unto men.
2: It really makes a difference. I've been proud and legalistic. I was not living by grace. There's one more thing, Addie. Will you forgive me for all the times I've mistreated you?
3: Wow, you really are changing. Of course I forgive you.
0: Marriage isn't easy, is it, Dave?
2: No.
0: Jen and I are celebrating our 10th anniversary, and it's wonderful, but you have to work at it.
2: It's just that we come into marriage with so many bad habits. If we follow God's way, it works just fine, but I keep slipping.
0: For example?
2: Well, as the children grew, we disagreed on child rearing. Addie was ready to give up. Then I went to a men's retreat and cried out to God.
0: And he heard you.
2: He always does. When I got home from the retreat, the atmosphere was totally different.
0: He turns the hearts of the fathers to the children.
2: And the hearts of the children to the fathers.
0: I sure love my two sons.
2: I love my children too. But the more you love God, the better you can love your children.
0: Dave, we're now 35. We've been brothers in Christ for 15 years now. What do you think has changed the most?
2: Our identities, Larry. Remember how we always were competing when we were growing up? I didn't want to be like you, and you didn't want to be like me, even though we look alike. But when I see you growing in Christ, becoming more like Him, I want that too.
0: What's changed the most in me is I don't trust myself.
2: I can see why.
0: Hey, watch it. I still remember some wrestling holds.
2: Don't try them with God. Jacob learned the hard way. It doesn't work.
0: I've tried. That's what I mean. I don't trust my reasoning, my intellect, not even my experience. God is teaching me to trust Him with everything that I am.
2: Come on, Larry. Dad's expecting us. Let's go see how he's doing.
0: Maybe one of these days, he'll be our brother in Christ.
4: In Romans chapter 1, verse 16, the Apostle Paul says, "For I am not ashamed of the gospel of Christ, for it is the power of God unto salvation to everyone that believeth, to the Jew first, and also to the Greek." Friend, that salvation is for you too. God is no respecter of persons. No sin is so great, no problem so entrenched that God cannot overcome. He is Lord of all. Take that step of faith and invite Him into your heart and life right now.
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7: With the Wall Street Business Report, I'm Rich Thomason. Shoppers pulled back on spending in April as higher gas prices meant less money left over for non-essential goods. Retail sales rose 0.5% in April, a slowdown from the revised 1.6% increase in March, according to the Commerce Department. March marked the largest one-month increase in retail spending in more than 3 years, largely because gas prices spiked higher rapidly. Wall Street opened higher this morning as the financial markets keep an eye on the Trump-Xi summit in Beijing. Leading American business executives, including from the tech sector, are part of the U.S. delegation to the talks. Shares of California-based networking giant Cisco Systems jumped 15% after it reported double-digit third-quarter sales and profit growth in the third quarter, and it raised its 2026 revenue guidance. For the Wall Street Business Report, I'm Rich Thomason.

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1: With SRN News, I'm Bob Agnew in Washington. President Trump, speaking on day two of his diplomatic visit to China, said he looks forward to more discussions with the Chinese President Xi during tonight's state banquet.
2: We had extremely positive and productive conversations and meetings today with the Chinese delegation earlier. And this evening is another cherished opportunity to discuss among friends some of the things that we discussed today.
1: China's president, meanwhile, warning President Trump that the two countries could clash when it comes to the issue of Taiwan. The exchange today was in contrast to what has been mostly soft, very diplomatic language used by both leaders. Iran's economy has hit a weak point following Operation Epic Fury.
3: The Trump administration says its economic pressure campaign against Iran is continuing as the United States targets the regime's financial networks, oil revenue, and Chinese companies accused of helping Tehran evade sanctions. Treasury Secretary Scott Bessent says the U.S. will continue targeting anyone helping Iran move money and fund the Iranian regime. Willie Nelson, Washington.
1: All the major indexes up across the board on Wall Street at this hour. The Dow is up by 300, the Nasdaq up 172. Cisco Systems helping to lead the stock market higher.
4: I'm Damian Troisi, and this is Markets in a Minute. Stocks are rising toward more records on Wall Street Thursday. The S&P 500 rose 0.4% after setting an all-time high the day before. The Nasdaq Composite rose 0.4% toward its own record. The Dow rose 274 points, or 0.6%. Encouraging financial updates from Cisco Systems and other companies helped drive the market's gains. Oil prices dipped, but they still remain above $100 per barrel. Rising oil prices have been pushing the price of gasoline higher, along with fueling inflation. Damian Troisi, New York.
1: This is SRN News. Atheists have a big problem with President Trump's faith.
5: The monument, which will be styled on the Arc de Triomphe in Paris, will bear the words, "In God We Trust." That has sparked a protest from the Freedom From Religion Foundation, one of the largest atheist groups in the country. The foundation spends much of its time trying to scour all Christian imagery from the public square. The arch, which will mark the 250th birthday of the nation, will serve as a gateway to Washington, D.C. Michael Harrington reporting.
1: Six transgender Idaho residents are suing the state in federal court, asking a judge to declare a new bathroom law unconstitutional. The measure goes into effect in July, and it prescribes jail time for men who use women's restrooms, locker rooms, or changing areas in both public and private buildings. Violators could be charged with a misdemeanor and sentenced to a year behind bars for a first offense or a felony, up to 5 years in prison for a second offense. This is SRN News. A NASA spacecraft in hot pursuit of a rare metal asteroid is about to get a gravity boost courtesy of the Red Planet.
6: The Psyche spacecraft will slingshot past Mars at more than 12,000 miles per hour Friday, passing within 2,800 miles. Then it's on to the asteroid belt between Mars and Jupiter that's home to its enticing target. All of the spacecraft's instruments will be on for the flyby, with cameras snapping thousands of pictures. The spacecraft should reach the metal-rich asteroid in 2029. Rich Thomason reporting.
1: Honda says it racked up a full-year loss for the first time ever, losing $2.7 billion in the last fiscal year. Due to a costly electric vehicle strategy, the Japanese carmaker abandoned many of its plans for EV models, including those in the works in a joint venture with Sony. Analysts say when it came to EVs, the company might have been too ambitious and moved too quickly. More details at srnnews.com.
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0: Let's pause now for family prayer time, a moment of reflection on God's Word, and an opportunity to share your prayer requests and have them brought before the Lord with Dr. Dan Rushing, the Dean of Pensacola Theological Seminary.
1: Welcome to Family Prayer Time on this Thursday. This is Dan Rushing greeting you very warmly with the grace and peace that's coming to us today from God our Father and from Jesus Christ our Lord. We count it a great joy to be able to meet together with you for prayer today. Thank you for joining us. David reminded us of the kind of confidence that we can have when we pray, when he said, "Cast thy burden upon the Lord, and he shall sustain thee. He shall never suffer the righteous to be moved." Let's remember as we give our burden to him in prayer, he provides his strength and help. Also, to send along your prayer requests, you can call us at 1-800-726-1191 or send an email to rejoiceradio@rejoice.org. In fact, remember, you could also just go to our website, rejoice.org, and connect with us there. Now think with me for a moment about some scenarios that we might have found ourselves in at some point. Maybe something like this has happened to you recently, but you're planning to be out and about for a couple hours. Before leaving, you get an alert on your phone that tells you of the likelihood of rain sometime in the next 45 minutes. You don't think you have time to worry about that, so you just ignore it. And you figure, rightly, those who predict the weather are so often wrong, or they're wrong at least as often as they're right. But about an hour into running your errands, the rain comes, and the rain comes strongly. And you end up getting soaked to one degree or another and wish that you had brought an umbrella or worn your raincoat or taken some precaution. Or what about this one? Every couple of days, your check engine light begins to show up on your dashboard. Now, it comes and goes, so you notice it, but don't think much about it because you've heard many stories from your friends and coworkers about these lights come on for no discernible reason. Eventually, of course, that check engine light comes on to stay. It's on all the time now. You become good at ignoring it. It becomes part of the landscape when you're driving, just like the speedometer and the gas gauge. Unfortunately, one day your car refuses to start. And after you get it towed and checked out, you find out there's a large problem that needs to be repaired. And it's one that would have been a lot easier and cheaper to fix if you'd paid attention to that light weeks ago. And the truth is, we can all relate to these stories. Every one of us. Oh, we acknowledge it may not have been the weather. It may not have been our vehicle, but all of us have received warnings that we later wished we'd responded to. We've all done that. We've all kicked ourselves saying, "I wish I would have listened." Though he, of course, lived long before check engine lights, Solomon speaks about this same idea, and he does so in this way in Proverbs chapter 22. When he wrote, "A prudent man foreseeth the evil and hideth himself, but the simple pass on and are punished." Of course, God's concern here in this verse, in this proverb, is not simply that our engines would run well or that we'd be able to stay dry in the rain. No, God wants us to live wisely before him. God calls us to live wisely. And toward that end, this proverb is a simple contrast between the prudent man and the simple man. The prudent man that's mentioned here, the shrewd man, the one who has good sense, he's the one who sees danger ahead and wisely avoids it. But then it's the simple man, the naive person. This is the undiscerning one. This one sees the danger coming, but doesn't do anything to avoid it. He makes no effort to miss out on it. He doesn't think it's that important, doesn't think it's really worth the effort. And this then is an important proverb for all of us. Remember, one of Solomon's purposes, and more importantly, one of God's purposes in giving us the book of Proverbs, is to give subtlety to the simple. That comes from Proverbs 1:4. So consider it. God wants to use this book, specifically this proverb, to help the simple become the prudent, to help people like us to become wise. Think about some examples of people who did that, who wisely lived in the first half of this proverb, where it says, "A prudent man foreseeth the evil and hideth himself." You probably can think of people who did that. Here are some obvious ones. You remember well from the book of Genesis, the story of Noah. And Genesis 7 tells us, "And Noah went in, and his sons, and his wife, and his sons' wives with him, into the ark because of the waters of the flood." There's so much in that account, but we know what's going on. Judgment is coming. And Noah believed God about that, and he prepared for it. And he did that way ahead of time. It would have been too late to wait till then to get ready. But he prepared the ark at God's command. He listened to the Lord. And then he availed himself of God's protection from this approaching danger. He foresaw the evil, prepared for it. Another great example, one that we would all identify with, is also found in the book of Genesis, but instead of the front part of it, the end of it. You'll remember whom this is referring to in Genesis 41. These are words that come from this person. He said, "Let Pharaoh do this, and let him appoint officers over the land, and take up the fifth part of the land of Egypt in the seven plenteous years." As I said, that's from Genesis 41, and this is the story about Joseph. And after interpreting Pharaoh's dreams, Joseph was asked by Pharaoh for advice. And Joseph offered him that sound advice, prudent advice. We just read part of it. But it came from someone who saw the danger coming and warned him to prepare for it. Oh, God has lovingly provided us, me and you, with many danger warnings in His Word. Let's consider this question. Are we wisely listening to those warnings and taking them to heart? For example, God warns us repeatedly about covetousness and prayerlessness and impurity and many other important matters. And I wouldn't be surprised if there were one or two warnings from His Word that His Spirit has been bringing to our minds lately. I could testify to that in my own life. Maybe that would be true for you. With regard to those warnings, let's live on the right side of Proverbs 22 and be the prudent one who foresees the evil and hides himself. As we pray together, we want to do so with a listener who's asked us to pray with her for her daughter-in-law. She recently suffered an injury to her arm, and the specific request is that she would not need surgery and that the doctor overall would have great wisdom as he works with her. Let's pray about this together. Father, please give us spiritual insight through Your Word, and may we both hear and heed the kind warnings that You've given to us in Scripture. Through them and through listening to them, cause us to grow in Your wisdom. We ask for the healing of this listener's daughter-in-law, and may this take place without the need for surgery. And through all of this, give those working with her great skill and insight to do what would be best for her full recovery. And we pray this in Jesus' name. Amen. Until next time, may our Lord bless you and keep you as you walk with Him.

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I wish I could step into history for a day and stand with Moses, Aaron, Miriam, and the host of Israelites on the other side of the Red Sea. I wish I could watch as the bodies of Pharaoh's conquered army washed up on shore, one by one, those fierce enemies floating in, lifeless, at their feet. After seeing God's power released on the land of Egypt, this scene was the crowning finale of God's triumph over their arrogant, hard-hearted ruler. God's story of deliverance was being written and unfolded before their very eyes. So graphic, so awe-inspiring, so real. And I wish I could have heard the song they sang on shore that day. How fun to sing it with them. I wonder, why did they sing? Why is a brand new song a fitting response after such a victory? Who else does this? Not many comparisons come to mind, but we, the people of God, sing when God does something great. And we sing together, a full choir of praise. He didn't just deliver a few Israelites, he delivered them all. So they all sang together. Exodus 15, verse 1 tells us that Moses and the children of Israel sang this song to the Lord. Perhaps it's a foretaste of the songs we will sing in heaven when all God's enemies have been swallowed up in the sea of His wrath. And we will find ourselves standing on heaven's shore, millions and more, and we will sing.

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1: With SRN News, I'm Bob Agnew in Washington. Speaking today in Beijing, President Trump said China is one of America's oldest allies.
2: The relationship between the American and Chinese people goes all the way back to America's founding. The first American consul to China, Samuel Shaw, arrived on the first American trading ship to reach these shores in 1784. The Chinese merchants had a name for the Americans. They called their visions the New People.
1: And Donna Warder has more on some positive results of the summit so far.
3: At a banquet later in the day Thursday, President Xi said he and Trump had in-depth communication and said we both believe that the China-U.S. relationship is the most important bilateral relationship in the world. We must make it work and never mess it up. President Trump extended an invitation to Xi.
2: It is my honor to extend an invitation to you and Madam Peng to visit us at the White House this September 24th. And we look forward to it.
3: Trump is hoping China will buy more U.S. agricultural products and passenger planes. He's expected to leave Beijing midday Friday following a final private meeting with Xi. I'm Donna Warder.
1: On Wall Street right now, the Dow is up 346 points. Here's the latest numbers on retail sales.
3: The Commerce Department says retail sales rose 0.5% in April. That's a slowdown from March's revised growth level of 1.6%, which was the largest one-month increase in retail spending in more than 3 years. Shoppers are pulling back from spending as higher gas prices are cutting into their budgets. The Iran war has led to the shutdown of the Strait of Hormuz, through which one-fifth of the world's daily oil supply travels. The average price for a gallon of regular gasoline rose overnight to $4.53. Compared to a year ago, that's $1.35 more.
1: And this is SRN News. Michael Harrington reports there's been a religious freedom victory in the courts in Ohio.
4: Officials in Montgomery County have agreed to settle a lawsuit with Grace Haven over whether the Christian foster care ministry can hire only believers. The county had refused to do business with Grace Haven unless it hired non-Christians. Alliance Defending Freedom represents the organization and says, quote, "The government can't deny public benefits to a ministry that is caring for young survivors of sex trafficking solely because of its religious character." Michael Harrington reporting.
1: Popular evangelist Greg Laurie says he'll hold another Harvest Crusade at Angel Stadium in Anaheim, California in July. The one-night event will include performances by contemporary Christian music stars like Phil Wickham, Michael W. Smith, and Cody Carnes. Laurie says they've been doing the Harvest Crusades now for 37 years, but there's nothing like the spiritual hunger they've seen lately. This is SRN News. Local leaders in one Texas community have made it very clear how they feel about having a computer data center in their neighborhood.
5: The Hill County Commission cited public safety and health concerns. The 3-2 vote on Tuesday appears to be the first by a Texas county to issue a moratorium on the rapidly expanding industry. Residents and local officials had aired concerns about how a proposed 300-acre development in North Hillsboro might impact the quality of life in the rural county through noise pollution and consuming large amounts of water and electricity. Developers argue they bring money for schools and roads. The decision comes amid a nationwide debate over data center growth. Keith Peters reporting.
1: So much for the latest ceasefire between Russia and Ukraine. Russia today unleashing a third straight day of massive drone and missile attacks on Ukrainian cities, demolishing an apartment building in Kiev where 9 people were killed. This is SRN News.

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2: In Psalm 27, verse 13, David admits something deeply personal. I had fainted unless I believed to see the goodness of the Lord in the land of the living. He's saying, I almost lost heart. Faith doesn't mean you never feel weak. It means you hold on when you do. And what kept David going was not certainty about the situation. It was confidence in God's goodness. He believed he would see it. If you feel close to giving up today, anchor yourself there. God's goodness is not behind you. It's still ahead of you.
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0: when everyone else has turned you down, God offers you purpose. 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
1: Surprising vegetarians. This is Ken Ham, founder of Answers in Genesis, the Creation Museum, and Ark Encounter. When you think of vegetarians, spiders probably don't come to mind. But there's one species of spider that snacks on plants, only hunting occasionally. And this shouldn't shock us. This spider is just a reminder that even creatures with predatory features once devoured only veggies. You see, God originally created man and the animals as vegetarian. It wasn't until after sin that animals turned to carnivory. And spiders aren't the only reminder of the past. Some rather fierce-looking species eat plants, including several monitor lizard species, fruit bats, and giant pandas. It's all a reminder that the history in God's Word, it's true.
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1: With SRN News, I'm Bob Agnew in Washington. Speaking today in Beijing, President Trump said China is one of America's oldest allies.
2: The relationship between the American and Chinese people goes all the way back to America's founding. The first American consul to China, Samuel Shaw, arrived on the first American trading ship to reach these shores in 1784. The Chinese merchants had a name for the Americans. They called their visions the New People.
1: Meanwhile, the president's trip to China has yielded many positive results, not the least of which is greater diplomacy between the two countries moving forward as well, and that includes an invitation to the Chinese president and his wife to pay a visit to Washington later this year. And the latest in the U.S.-Israel war with Iran involves a detained vessel.
3: The British military has said a ship anchored off the east coast of the United Arab Emirates has been seized and is heading toward Iranian territorial waters. Meanwhile, on Thursday, Iran's Foreign Minister Abbas Araghchi criticized the U.S. in a televised interview, blaming tensions in the Strait of Hormuz on U.S. aggression.
4: So we have not made any obstacles. It is Americans who have made blockade, and I hope that that could be ended by the removal of this illegal blockade.
3: I'm Karen Shamas.
1: Vice President Vance spoke with Citizens Maine today about the battle against government fraud.
5: Vice President J.D. Vance delivered remarks in Maine saying fighting government fraud should not be a partisan issue.
6: If you want a partner in fighting fraud, you've got one. This does not need to be Republican versus Democrat. This needs to be fraudster against non-fraudster. This needs to be good government versus bad government.
5: The vice president gave the speech during a campaign event for Maine's former governor, Paul LePage. Willie Nelson reporting.
1: And this is SRN News. A milestone for the Southern Baptist Convention. Here's correspondent Michael Harrington.
7: The denomination, through its Ethics and Religious Liberty Commission, has delivered its 100th ultrasound machine to a pro-life pregnancy center. ERLC spokesman Rachel Wiles tells the Christian Post, quote, "By funding ultrasound machines in pro-choice states where few, if any, protections exist for the vulnerable pre-born and where many travel to receive abortions, we strengthen pro-life centers engaged in life-saving work." Michael Harrington reporting.
1: The head of the Food and Drug Administration, Dr. Marty McCary, resigning after a rocky tenure that drew months of complaints from pro-life activists. Those groups have accused McCary of slow-walking an internal review of the abortion pill mifepristone. They're seeking to roll back FDA rules that currently allow the pill to be sent through the mail, including to states where abortion has been outlawed. This is SRN News. Here's Alex Viega now with a look at the latest mortgage rates.
8: Mortgage buyer Freddie Mac says the average rate on a 30-year mortgage fell this week to 6.36%. This modest drop follows two straight weekly increases. Mortgage rates have been mostly trending higher since the war with Iran began, causing a spike in oil prices that's raised expectations for higher inflation and pushed up the long-term bond yield that lenders use as a guide to pricing home loans. While average long-term mortgage rates remain lower than they were this time last year, the recent increases helped dampen sales so far the spring home buying season. I'm Alex Vega.
1: For America's 250th birthday, the U.S. Postal Service is releasing special edition stamps featuring one of the country's icons, the bald eagle. The stamps were unveiled today at the National Eagle Center in Minnesota, showcasing the bird across five major life stages, from a fuzzy hatchling to the iconic white-headed adult depicted on the country's seal. You'll find more on these stories at srnnews.com.
9: Who is so great a God as our God? Thou art the God that dost wonders. Thou hast declared thy strength among the people.

0: He makes breakfast for her. 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Less than restaurant quality.
1: She chooses basketball for him. 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
0: And in those choices, each chooses someone other than themselves.
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0: Unexpected. 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A perfect surprise.
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He has done everything needed for us to be close to Him. 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He showed us compassion and kindness and then asked us to do the same for others. 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

and others. Yet the SPLC has falsely labeled Liberty Counsel and many other Christian conservative groups as hate groups in a reckless attempt to damage the reputation of those with which it disagrees. Any organization that states its mission as confronting extremist activities yet funnels money to those extremist organizations needs accountability. Stay informed at Liberty Counsel's website, lc.org/truth.

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1: With a Wall Street Business Report, I'm Bob Agnew. Retail sales slowed in April due in part to high gas prices. Here's correspondent Bernie Bennett.
2: Shoppers tempered their spending in April as higher gas prices fueled by the Iran war meant less money left over for some non-essentials like clothing and furniture. But they're still buying thanks to more generous tax refunds. Retail sales rose 0.5% in April, a slowdown from the revised growth of 1.6% in March, according to the Commerce Department data released Thursday. March marked the largest one-month increase in retail spending in more than 3 years, largely because gas prices spiked higher rapidly. Bernie Bennett in Washington.
1: Honda says it racked up a full-year loss for the first time ever, losing $2.7 billion in the last fiscal year. That was due to a costly electric vehicle strategy. Analysts say the company might have been too ambitious and moved too quickly. On Wall Street at the close, a Dow up 339 points. For the Wall Street Business Report, I'm Bob Agnew.
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1: Keith Peters in Washington. Secretary of State Marco Rubio weighs in on Taiwan during President Trump's visit to Communist China. Correspondent Willie Nelson has this report.
2: Secretary of State Marco Rubio says U.S. policy toward Taiwan remains unchanged. He remarked following President Trump's meeting with Chinese President Xi Jinping. Rubio warns it would be a terrible mistake for China to try taking Taiwan by force. Speaking while traveling with the president to China, Rubio dismisses Xi's warning that tensions over the self-governing island could lead to conflict, saying China routinely raises the Taiwan issue during talks with the United States. Willie Nelson, Washington.
1: Efforts to unseat Britain's Prime Minister Keir Starmer have erupted into open rebellion within the Labour Party.
3: Now, Wes Streeting is the health secretary, and that's a big job in this country. Streeting said that he was resigning, even though he gave credit to the Prime Minister for his efforts on the international stage, particularly with Iran. Domestically, he said that the country was looking for vision and got a vacuum, that they were looking for direction and got drift. This has really shaken the Prime Minister. It's an open rebellion on the same day that another leadership contender, Angela Rayner, announced that she had bypassed a fundamental problem that she had with her leadership bid, which was that she was being investigated for tax purposes on a home sale. You can really see that Starmer's challengers are lining up to get him.
1: Correspondent Danica Kirk. State senators in Louisiana have passed a new congressional map after the U.S. Supreme Court struck down the previous one. The new plan would eliminate a majority black district, giving Republicans a chance to win an additional seat in the November midterm elections. On Wall Street, the Dow by 370 points, the Nasdaq rose 232, the S&P 500 advanced 56. This is SRN News. There's no room for pro-lifers in the Democratic Party, correspondent Michael Harrington reports.
4: Dr. Ryan Burge, one of the leading analysts of religion and politics in this country, says support for abortion has become such a core requirement for being a Democrat that it's almost impossible for a pro-lifer to join the party or to run for office under its banner. In his latest report, Burge points out that 50 years ago, this was not the case, with pro-life Americans split about evenly in their allegiance to the Democratic or Republican parties. Michael Harrington reporting.
1: A New York healthcare system has received a federal grand jury subpoena issued in Texas seeking information about children who underwent sex change operations and the medical providers who administered them. NYU Langone Health is the first hospital system to publicly acknowledge receiving a subpoena for such records as part of a federal criminal investigation. This is SRN News. Good news for the only American who tested positive for the hantavirus.
5: A doctor on the ship who helped care for passengers with hantavirus has left a medical isolation unit. The oncologist, Dr. Stephen Kornfeld from Oregon, was traveling on the cruise ship at the center of a hantavirus outbreak and has been cleared to leave a special biocontainment unit in Nebraska. Dr. Kornfeld was the only American placed in isolation after he helped care for fellow passengers who became sick on board. He was among more than 120 passengers and crew evacuated from the ship and flown to different countries to enter quarantine. I'm Karen Shamas.
1: All four people aboard a small medical plane that crashed outside of Ruidoso, New Mexico, have died. New Mexico officials say the cause of the crash Thursday morning remains unknown. More details at SRNNews.com. From Washington, I'm Keith Peters.

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Enjoyable, refreshing Christian music that makes it much easier to face whatever the evening may bring forth. Let's continue with that music. 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

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I'm not even hungry. 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

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It's a reminder that no matter your status here on earth, if you're born again, if you're a Christian, then you are a child of God, and you're part of a family, the family of God. 1 John 3:1, behold, what manner of love the Father hath bestowed upon us, that we should be called the sons of God. Therefore the world knoweth us not, because it knew him not. Ephesians 2:19, now therefore ye are no more strangers and foreigners, but fellow citizens with the saints and of the household of God. Heading into a Thursday evening with the assurance that as a Christian, we are a part of God's family. This is Drive Time on Rejoice Radio.

0: But what they really need from the Christian community is this understanding of, we are going to show you compassion.
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0: We're going to show you understanding about what is going on in your life, and we're going to help you and unravel how you can raise your child with support. And that's really important, because women in these situations, they don't have the luxury of judgment. And I don't say judgment as if we are somehow condoning abortion. We're never condoning abortion. Right. We're always telling the truth about what abortion does.
2: Yeah.
0: But we're reaching in. We are trying to get in her shoes and say, let's go through it together. Let's walk through this together. How can I help you before you make this decision? Let's look at every other way that your life could be. And let's also look at the future of what your life could be.
1: Hear more at familyminute.org.

It might be the very last thing you feel like doing at this point in your Thursday, but as most often is the case, the thing we want to do the least is the thing that most likely will benefit us the most. So at this late stage of the day, let's arise and bless the Lord together. Thankfully, the music of Drive Time helps you by making it much easier to do just that as we continue to sing praise here on Rejoice Radio.

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1: There's nothing between our soul and God, and there's no broken reed to lean upon. The wisdom of God and the wisdom of man are contradictory. So much so that if one is wisdom, the other is foolishness. God has said, it's not with enticing words of man's wisdom, and it's not in the words which man's wisdom teacheth. And the wisdom of this world is foolishness with God, and the wisdom that's from above is the wisdom we need today. And therefore, the thing that's important here, and it's a tremendous lesson for us today, we need the power of God, not more methods or different methods or new methods.
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1: With SRN News, I'm Keith Peters in Washington. President Trump's trip to China has yielded positive results.
2: At a banquet later in the day Thursday, President Xi said he and Trump had in-depth communication and said we both believe that the China-U.S. relationship is the most important bilateral relationship in the world. We must make it work and never mess it up. President Trump extended an invitation to Xi.
3: It is my honor to extend an invitation to you and Madam Peng to visit us at the White House this September 24th, and we look forward to it.
2: Trump is hoping China will buy more U.S. agricultural products and passenger planes. He's expected to leave Beijing midday Friday following a final private meeting with Xi. I'm Donna Water.
1: Senators will now go without pay during future shutdowns in a bid to instill the same pain on lawmakers that federal workers have felt several times in recent months. Correspondent Bernie Bennett has more.
4: The upper chamber unanimously passed a resolution to prevent senators from being paid in the event of a shutdown, in a move that could thwart further closures by making the consequences real for lawmakers. Louisiana Republican John Kennedy, who pushed the measure, argued that preventing lawmakers from collecting a paycheck was a, quote, shared sacrifice, after tens of thousands of federal employees went without any pay during the two shutdowns that have happened since last year. Kennedy's resolution, which applies only to senators, would direct the Secretary of the Senate to withhold lawmakers' pay until the shutdown is resolved. Bernie Bennett in Washington.
1: The head of the U.S. Border Patrol has announced his resignation. Michael Banks' decision is the latest leadership shakeup of officials implementing President Trump's immigration crackdown. On Wall Street, a record day as the Dow was up by 370 points. The Nasdaq rose 232. The S&P advanced 56. This is SRN News. Atheists have a problem with President Trump's arch.
5: The monument, which will be styled on the Arc de Triomphe in Paris, will bear the words, "In God We Trust." That has sparked a protest from the Freedom From Religion Foundation, one of the largest atheist groups in the country. The foundation spends much of its time trying to scour all Christian imagery from the public square. The arch, which will mark the 250th birthday of the nation, will serve as a gateway to Washington, D.C. Michael Harrington reporting.
1: Six transgender Idaho residents are suing the state and federal court, asking a judge to declare a new bathroom law unconstitutional. The measure, which goes into effect in July, prescribes jail time for men who use women's restrooms, locker rooms, or changing areas in both public and private buildings. Violators could be charged with a misdemeanor and sentenced to a year behind bars for a first offense. This is SRN News. Here's the Wall Street Business Report.
6: Retail sales slowed in April, due in part to high gas prices. Here's correspondent Bernie Bennett.
4: Shoppers tempered their spending in April as higher gas prices fueled by the Iran war meant less money left over for some non-essentials like clothing and furniture. But they're still buying thanks to more generous tax refunds. Retail sales rose 0.5% in April, a slowdown from the revised growth of 1.6% in March, according to the Commerce Department data released Thursday. March marked the largest one-month increase in retail spending in more than 3 years, largely because gas prices spiked higher rapidly. Bernie Bennett in Washington.
6: Honda says it racked up a full-year loss for the first time ever, losing $2.7 billion in the last fiscal year. That was due to a costly electric vehicle strategy. Analysts say the company might have been too ambitious and moved too quickly. On Wall Street at the close, Dow up 339 points. For the Wall Street Business Report, I'm Bob Agnew.
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Thou art worthy, O Lord, to receive glory and honor and power, for Thou hast created all things, and for Thy pleasure they are and were created. Revelation 4:11. That is one of the main reasons this Christian radio ministry began almost 55 years ago and why we're continuing to broadcast today, this Thursday, May 14th. Music of praise to the only one who is worthy continues here on Rejoice Radio.

0: Back to Genesis with Dr. John Morris, scientist with the Institute for Creation Research. Dr. Morris, have scientists finally solved the mystery of the origin of life?
1: No, they haven't, Chris. And many of their claims reveal their desperate state. Recently, a simple microbe was discovered around a deep-sea volcanic vent. It was totally unique, and it was hoped that this microbe would tell us something about the origin of life. But now that this microbe has been well studied, it was found not to be primitive at all. It is equally complex as many of the microbes alive today, and could not be considered an ancestor of any of them. And that's the point we can learn. Even the simplest living things are unimaginably complex. Each is different from the other, and yet each bears the signature of having been created by a very intelligent designer. None of these got here through random evolution. They were created by an intelligent creator back in Genesis.
0: For more on the importance of creation, visit our website at icr.org.

The psalmist says it quite simply with just a few words when describing our God. In Psalm 119 and verse 68, he writes, "Thou art good and doest good. Teach me thy statutes." Everything God does and wants for us is completely good because God is completely good. It can be easy and tempting to think negatively all too often about ourselves, about our future, our abilities, our current situation, and so much more. Negative, discouraging thoughts that go completely against the truth. Jeremiah 29 and verse 11, "For I know the thoughts that I think toward you, saith the Lord, thoughts of peace and not of evil, to give you an expected end." Whatever thoughts are working their way through your mind this afternoon, remember that God is always good to you and to me. This is Drive Time on Rejoice Radio.

0: When should you stop asking? When should you stop seeking? Three times. Number one, you stop asking when you have what you ask for. God gives it to you, you don't have to keep on asking. Number two, you stop asking when, though you don't have the answer in your hand, you have the answer in your heart. I have a very big prayer that God gave me in my heart one time. And God said, now, Adrian, you're asking me to do something I'm not going to do, but what you really need is this, and I've heard your prayer. Thirdly, you stop asking when God says no. He just may say no. Paul was asking God to take away a thorn in the flesh. And he said, three times I ask him. And God says, I'm not going to do it, Paul. My grace is sufficient for you. And so sometimes God just simply says no.
1: Profound Truth, simply stated. Waiting for you now at profoundtruth.org.

So many reminders all throughout God's Word, the Bible, that although our lives may be scarred and ruined by sin, we can become white as snow, completely clean, not of our own works or our own worth, but thanks to the work and

worth of the one who is already as white as snow. May our prayer this afternoon be that of the psalmist in Psalm 51. Wash me thoroughly from mine iniquity, and cleanse me from my sin. Purge me with hyssop, and I shall be clean. Wash me, and I shall be whiter than snow. It's been said that there is no sin you have ever committed that the blood of Jesus Christ cannot cleanse. May this next song on Drive Time be our prayer as we continue into our third.

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0: A recent issue of Newsweek magazine ran a remarkable cover story on the long-term effects of the divorce epidemic. It's clear now that the children who lived through the wave of divorces that began in 1970 still bear the wounds of their parents' breakup. Their childhood taught them a sad lesson. No one can be completely trusted, not even mom and dad. How tragic that it's taken us millions of injured lives to learn these lessons. Now, I know that some marriages involve tremendous suffering for one or both partners. But before divorce is seen as an easy way out, just remember that your children will be the ones who suffer most from it in years to come.
1: For more information on this topic, visit drdobsonminute.org.

winding down the music of Drive Time for this Thursday, May 14th, singing of the promises of God. We read in the Bible that God, the Lord, is not slack concerning his promise, as some men count slackness, but is long-suffering to usward, not willing that any should perish, but that all should come to repentance. We find that reminder in 2 Peter chapter 3 and verse 9. God cannot lie, and what he says, he will do. When we read a promise from God to us, we can rely on it. We can base our life and all of our decisions, our feelings, and our future on those promises. Our music this hour concludes with the reminder that our God has never made a promise that he has not and will not keep. 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
1: With SRN News, I'm Keith Peters in Washington. President Trump discussed the Iran war and the blockade of the Strait of Hormuz during a summit with Chinese President Xi Jinping. That according to Secretary of State Marco Rubio. Rubio says the president made the case to China to take a more active role on Iran.
2: The Chinese have ships stuck in the Persian Gulf because setting up a system that says we're going to let certain ships through but others not, it's easier said than done. And you saw a Chinese, not Chinese flag vessel, but it was a Chinese cargo, got hit over the weekend. I'm sure Iran didn't do it deliberately. But they did it. It happened. And so that's why these Chinese ships are stuck in there.
1: China's Xi Jinping also warned President Trump that their two countries could clash over the island nation of Taiwan if the issue is not handled properly. China claims Taiwan as part of its own territory. The Senate has voted to withhold their pay during government shutdown.
3: The bill's sponsor, Republican Senator John Kennedy, says the measure ensures lawmakers share the burden faced by unpaid federal workers.
4: This is about putting our money where our mouth is.
3: The proposal applies to the Senate only and goes into effect the day after the November 3rd midterm election. Two shutdowns in the past year created significant financial hardship, particularly at the Department of Homeland Security. The department reopened last month after a 76-day partial shutdown, the longest agency funding lapse in history. I'm Lisa Dwyer.
1: The Supreme Court has preserved women's access to a drug used in the most common method of abortion, rejecting lower court restrictions while a lawsuit continues. Record day on Wall Street with the Dow up by 370 points. The Nasdaq rose 232. The S&P advanced 56. This is SRN News. A victory for religious freedom in Ohio.
5: Officials in Montgomery County have agreed to settle a lawsuit with Grace Haven over whether the Christian foster care ministry can hire only believers. The county had refused to do business with Grace Haven unless it hired non-Christians. Alliance Defending Freedom represents the organization and says, quote, "The government can't deny public benefits to a ministry that is caring for young survivors of sex trafficking solely because of its religious character." Michael Harrington reporting.
1: Evangelist Greg Laurie will hold another Harvest Crusade at Angel Stadium in Anaheim, California in July. The one-night event will include performances by contemporary Christian music stars such as Phil Wickham, Michael W. Smith, and Cody Carnes. Laurie says, "We've been doing Harvest Crusades for 37 years now, but there's nothing like the spiritual hunger we've seen recently in our nation." This is SRN News. The EPA is seeking to relax limits that require coal-fired power plants to prevent the release of toxic heavy metals into streams and rivers. Bob Agnew reports.
6: The agency says a three-year-old rule was unduly costly for the energy industry at a time when energy demand is spiking, and that its new rule will lower the cost of power generation. It's the latest step the Trump administration has taken to pull back regulations on coal mining and coal-fired power, a major reversal from former Democrat administrations, including both Obama and Biden, who spoke openly about using regulations to shut down the coal industry. Bob Agnew reporting.
1: More details are out after six people were found dead in a rail yard shipping container in Laredo, Texas last weekend. Police say the six were from Honduras and Mexico and included a 14-year-old boy. Police say it was part of a human smuggling effort. More details at SRNNews.com.
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9: We invite you to join us for Rejoice in the Lord Daily as we discover real answers to life's most pressing questions. Today, Pastor Redland turns to Matthew chapter 1, verses 18 through 21, as he continues a special Christmas message entitled, "Joseph, the Steady Man."
10: It sometimes there are some bitter pills for us to swallow because it doesn't go along with the plan that God now has apparently broken. Let's take it a little bit further than just a broken plan and a bitter pill. Beginning in verse number 20, we start to see a blessed promise. Verse number 20. But while he, that is Joseph, thought on these things, behold, the angel of the Lord appeared unto him in a dream, saying, Joseph, thou son of David, fear not to take unto thee Mary thy wife, for that which is conceived in her is of the Holy Ghost. And she shall bring forth a son, and thou shalt call his name Jesus, for he shall save his people from their sins. Now, all this was done. Here's a phrase that I'd like for us to take note of today. It's a phrase you may want to underline or circle in your Bible. Now, all this was done that it might be fulfilled, which was spoken of the Lord by the prophet, saying, behold, a virgin shall be with child and shall bring forth a son, and they shall call his name Emmanuel, which being interpreted is God with us. We know that God is always up to something good. He is working in ways to bring his purposes to completion. This is his grand plan for the universe, and the Bible is the book that reveals it to us. And our lives, in a very similar way, are illustrations that God is always up to something good. He's doing something better than we would accomplish ourselves. Notice that God's bringing his plans and his promises to fruition, to completion in this passage. Now, the book of Matthew is interesting. Each one of the Gospels, all four, they are singing the same song, but they're taking a different part. And then we oftentimes refer to the harmony of the Gospels. Like, oh, they come together and they build this beautiful harmony that it would be incomplete without one of those parts being sung. And the part that the book of Matthew is singing is Jesus is king, and it's being targeted toward the Jews. He's saying over and over and over again, you have read the prophets. Jesus is the fulfillment of their prophecy. And he keeps pointing people over and over again to King Jesus. I mean, let me share just a few from the book of Matthew. When you start to think about the focus that this Holy Spirit takes as these pages are being written, Matthew 2:15, and was there until the death of Herod, that it might be fulfilled, which was spoken of by the Lord, by the prophet. Matthew 2:23, and he came and dwelt in a city called Nazareth, that it might be fulfilled, which was spoken by the prophets. Matthew 4:14, that it might be fulfilled, which was spoken by Isaiah the prophet. Matthew 5:18, for verily I say unto you, till heaven and earth shall pass, one jot or one tittle shall in no wise pass from the law, till all be fulfilled. Matthew 8:17, that it might be fulfilled, which was spoken by Isaiah the prophet, saying, himself took our infirmities and bear our sicknesses. And by the way, that is just a few of the many that it might be fulfilled throughout the book of Matthew. And do you know what Joseph now gets to be a part of as he is just steady as she goes? Keep your hand on the helm. There is a course charted and there's a captain who knows the way. You listen to the captain, steady as she goes. Do you know what Joseph gets to experience? He gets to experience the fulfillment of the promises of God, and it's happening before his very eyes. The point that's being made here is that Jesus, being born of Mary, who's in the line of David, will bring forth a son who is the product of a supernatural birth by the Holy Spirit. And the child will be the fulfillment of the prophecies made throughout Scripture. His stepfather is going to be Joseph, who is also in the line of David. The prophecy that's referred to in Matthew 1, 22 and 23, it was made to a king in the Old Testament whose name is Ahaz, and Ahaz was a godless king. He had a good grandfather, Uzziah. Jotham, then his father, was the next king after Uzziah. And then Ahaz. And Ahaz was not a guy who trusted the Lord. He was in a difficult situation. He has two nations that are confederate now, and they're attacking him. They're preparing themselves for war, and he's going to have to fight this battle on two fronts. At Syria on one side, Israel, the northern kingdom, his border kingdom. Now, Judah's going to have to defend. And Ahaz, in some human attempt to garner help, goes and he actually raids his own temple. He plunders it. He takes the gold out of the temple and he sends it to the king of Assyria, hoping for some help from the Assyrians instead of seeking help from God. And Isaiah the prophet goes and he speaks to Ahaz. And he says, God is going to protect the line of David. Ahaz is worried about that. I might be destroyed and the line might be destroyed. And Isaiah says, God's gonna take care of this. And then he invites Ahaz to do something. He says, Ahaz, ask for a sign. And Ahaz declines. He says, I will seek no sign. And Isaiah says, you're gonna get one anyhow. This shall be a sign unto you. A virgin shall conceive and bring forth a son. And his name shall be called Emmanuel, that is, God with us. This is the blessed promise that God is about to fulfill. You and I should be continually reminded that Christmas is just another opportunity to show the world that God keeps his promises. God will not. God cannot fail to keep his word. Okay, so what do we see? Well, first of all, we see a broken plan. We see some bitter pills. We see a blessed promise. But let's wrap this up with a better pathway. A better pathway. Look at verse number 24 and 25, Matthew chapter 1. Then Joseph, being raised from sleep, did as the angel of the Lord had bidden him. And took unto him his wife, and knew her not till she had brought forth her firstborn son. And he called his name Jesus. Well, while I know we don't often focus a lot of attention on Joseph, I just have to tell you, I am so thankful that these words are recorded of him, that it says, then Joseph, being raised from the sleep, did as the angel of the Lord had bidden him. In all the turmoil and the swirling circumstances about him, Joseph's steady obedience marches on. He simply submits himself to the plan that God is unfolding. Joseph is oftentimes in the shadows. He is seldom in the limelight of God's wonderful unfolding plan to redeem mankind to himself. But Joseph has an important part to play. And he does so with a steady obedience that is admirable. Can you imagine how different Joseph's life would be if he refused to turn over the pen that he was using to write the story of his life, if he refused to turn that pen over to the hand of God? There is one who knows how to best write the story. And there are many twists, turns, plots that you and I could never imagine, but the story is fascinating. It is often unnerving. It's filled with adventure and at times peril, but it is always better than the one we could write on our own. Clearly, there is no unimportant part in God's grand story, and his pathway is better than ours. In Proverbs chapter 16, verse 25, we oftentimes try to hurry to get to the end of that verse. There is a way which seemeth right unto man, but the end thereof are the ways of death. What we know about the end, but just focus for a moment on there's a way that seemeth right. I'm not just talking about the way of salvation. Jesus comes to save us from our sin. Our own way results in something that is eternally tragic, and that is forever separation from God in a real place called hell that Christ came to redeem us, rescue, save us from. I know that's the most important part about the wrong of our own way. But let's say you have that part right. You know Christ personally. You've rejected your own way. You've come to him the way, the truth, and the life. But what about all the other ways? There is a way that seemeth right. Lord, this was my plan. That this was to be my future. This was supposed to be my retirement. This was supposed to be my plan. This was supposed to be my home. This was supposed to be my family. This was supposed to be my marriage. This was supposed to be my work. There's one who is writing the story, and he writes it better than you or I could ever write. God sees what we do not see. He knows what we cannot. He provides what we have not in ways we deserve not. His ways are higher than ours. Recently, in one of our services, there was a song that was beautifully sung, and it comes from Isaiah 55:9. The passage there says, "For as the heavens are higher than the earth, so are my ways higher than your ways and my thoughts than your thoughts." The song that was sung has these words included. It's not what I prayed for. It's not what I wanted. It's not something I understand. My circumstances seem so confusing. I'm placing it all in your hands. Your ways are higher than mine. I want mountains to move. You want me to climb. So I'm going to trust your work, your will, and your time. Your ways are higher than mine. When this is our prayer, then our life, like Joseph's, can be steady as she goes, keeping our hands firm at the helm of the ship of life, listening to the captain of our soul. Is your life a broken plan? Has God given you some bitter pill to swallow? There is a God with blessed promises waiting for you, with a better pathway than you could choose yourself. By God's grace, may we follow the example of Joseph, the steady man.
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caps are tossed, pictures snapped, and just like that, another chapter begins. Exciting? Absolutely. Uncertain? Maybe a little. But you're not walking this road alone. Scripture tells us to trust in the Lord with all our heart. He's got the map, the plan, and the perfect next step, even when the path ahead isn't clear. So take a deep breath, embrace the journey, and trust the one who holds your future. 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

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If there was no reason to listen, we would need to find something new to do. If we were doing something else, who would be encouraging you? It's humbling to say we need your help, but maybe you need us too. God's given us a purpose, and we're passionate to share something so good only God could have made it true. That's why we're here. 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
1: With SRN News, I'm Keith Peters in Washington. There are reports of a CIA meeting with Cuban officials.
2: As Cuba strains under a U.S.-imposed oil embargo, the Cuban government says that CIA Director John Ratcliffe met with counterparts from Cuba's Ministry of Interior during a high-level visit to the island. Cuba says the meeting served as a platform for Cuba to present evidence asserting that the nation poses no threat to U.S. national security. Havana maintains that there are no legitimate grounds for its continued inclusion on the U.S. list of state sponsors of terrorism. I'm Lisa Dwyer.
1: During what was supposed to be a ceasefire, there were more Russian airstrikes on Ukraine.
3: The massive Russian drone and missile attack on Ukraine has demolished an apartment block in Kyiv, killing seven and wounding dozens. In Kyiv, emergency servicemen worked on clearing the debris of the destroyed building. The attack, in which Kyiv was the primary target, came hours after a rare daytime mass drone barrage on Wednesday. It was the third straight day that Moscow unleashed such a large-scale barrage. The bombardment has affected multiple cities and has strained Ukraine's air defenses. Damage to energy infrastructure has left many without power. I'm Karen Chemas.
1: The Supreme Court has preserved women's access to a drug used in the most common method of abortion, rejecting lower court restrictions while the lawsuit continues. Carol Tobias of National Right to Life expressed unhappiness with the court orders, saying this decision is deeply troubling because it leaves women exposed to powerful abortion drugs. On Wall Street, the Dow up by 370 points, the NASDAQ rose 232, the S&P 500 advanced 56, oil trading near $102 a barrel. This is SRN News. A milestone for the Southern Baptist Convention, correspondent Michael Harrington reports.
4: The denomination, through its Ethics and Religious Liberty Commission, has delivered its 100th ultrasound machine to a pro-life pregnancy center. ERLC spokesman Rachel Wiles tells the Christian Post, quote, "By funding ultrasound machines in pro-choice states where few, if any, protections exist for the vulnerable pre-born and where many travel to receive abortions, we strengthen pro-life centers engaged in life-saving work." Michael Harrington reporting.
1: The head of the Food and Drug Administration, Dr. Marty McCary, is resigning after a rocky tenure that drew months of complaints from pro-life activists. Those groups have accused McCary of slow-walking an internal review of the abortion pill mifepristone. They're seeking to roll back FDA rules that currently allow the pill to be sent through the mail. This is SRN News. Another record-breaking finish for stocks.
5: Stocks rose to more records on Wall Street Thursday. The S&P 500 rose 0.8% to set an all-time high for the second straight day. The NASDAQ Composite rose 0.9% to also set an all-time high. The Dow rose 0.7% and closed above 50,000 points for the first time since the war with Iran began. Encouraging